0: I always wanted to do Broadway. I was 45. That's very, you know, most people start when they're 22. But as you remember from our story that we started out a half an hour ago.
1: About 3 hours ago.
0: That's what it feels like, but I wanted to say a half hour. I'm so tired. I've never been this tired. Thinking, but by the way, just thinking or articulating, that's exhausting. When I was in Toronto,

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But this summer, long of leg and coltish of mind, he vaulted over the fence, pleased with his own grace as he jumped.

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0: Counting down. 10. 9. Number 8.
3: 7. 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
0: 6.
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3: 3.
0: Taking you all the way from 20 to the top. Number 1.
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0: 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This week's show is produced by Marianne Carosi. I'm Jeremy Ratt. Meet you next time at the top.
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2: Something is happening in Dawson Creek. A wave of violence has swept over this community of just 13,000 people. 15 murders in the last 5 years.
3: Some criminals, I put them into

0: do better politics. Please explain better what you are doing. To do it more in a consensus and not in confrontation.
1: You're in the Bundestag right now. What kind of discussions are happening in the aftermath of this?
0: We had the group meeting of the CDU-CSU group together with the chancellor. The chancellor is normally available in our meeting because he's a member of the group. Therefore,

0: They've traveled 5,000 kilometers. They're going to travel 3,000 more kilometers. And they've got some tips about making the journey, although they may not love the word tips, given that they're traveling by canoe. Three Torontonians are paddling across Canada, taking a lesser-used northern route to raise money for True North Aid, which supports remote and northern Indigenous communities. Paddlers Will Weiss and Nolan Aziz checked in with the CBC as they made their way across Saskatchewan and shared the tale of one very long day of their voyage.
1: We had a pretty hard day. We had some water quality issues because of the algal blooms. And so we're paddling, and it's near the

0: long night, and their biggest concern was keeping the fire alive and not freezing to death.
1: I was basically lying in the snow like everybody else. Well, not everybody else. Eric was lying beside me by the what we had for the fire. Larry would lie and sit and get stand up because he had an injured back. And then Paul would go off into the darkness and return pretty much

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I'm Joan Weber. 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
1: Tih dana opsede ne da sam mogu prisjetiti, nego one su...
2: Not only can I remember the days of the siege, but they will forever be ingrained in my memory. It was a special period in my life, which I can never forget. And most of my memories from the war have to do with my work with the Sarajevo String Quartet. Our quartet offered spiritual resistance for the citizens of Sarajevo. We were part of the

0: Good morning. I'm Rebecca Zandbergen. You're listening to Ottawa Morning. It is Tuesday, September 8th. Right now in the city, we have some light rain falling and 17 degrees. We're heading up to a high of 23. It will be a mainly cloudy day. Humidex brings us to 28, partly cloudy tonight as well, and 16 degrees. Showers by the looks of it for tomorrow as well, and a high of 22, and a mix of sun and cloud on Thursday and a high of 23. David Giroux joins me now from the CBC Ottawa Newsroom. Good morning.
1: Good morning, Rebecca. Well, as most Ontario students return to class today, major education policy shifts are officially hitting the classroom. High schoolers face the biggest overhaul. Final written exams are now mandatory for most courses, making up as much as 25% of a final mark. In a new push for accountability, attendance is also directly tied to report card grades, accounting for up to 15% of a student's final score. And before students can graduate, they'll need to score at least 70% on a new mandatory financial literacy test covering real-world money skills like budgeting and interest rates. That test will be included in the grade 10 career studies course, but students will have further opportunities to complete the requirement if they don't the first time. For the youngest learners, kindergarten is abandoning pure play-based learning for a back-to-basics focus on more structured lessons for reading, writing, and math. Meanwhile, parents get a new resource. Every school board is delivering dedicated support offices to escalate complex disputes above the school level. Transit, roads, public safety, and affordable housing are all top of mind for people here in Ottawa with less than 7 weeks to go until we head to the polls. CBC went to 15 spots across the city to talk to voters about their priorities for the next city council, and here's what some of them had to say.
2: Homelessness, mental health crisis in the streets, cleanliness. This is something that I've noticed over the years getting worse and worse and worse, especially downtown area.
3: I think really the big issue is having trains and buses come on time.
4: I'm looking for apartments that are cheap, but even renting a room is not easy itself. There's some go from 800 to 1,000 and it's not easy at all.
5: Oh my God, you ever go down Bronson or Riverside? Oh my Lord. Everything's destroyed. Our infrastructure's too old. But, hey, how much taxes you want to spend?
1: Election Day is October 26th. 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Some West End residents want more safety measures at one rural intersection. Last month, 31-year-old Allie Snell died in a three-vehicle crash at Diamond View and March Road. And since then, more than 2,000 people have signed a petition calling for a traffic light to be installed there. The city councilor for the area has asked staff to examine the intersection and to put in short-term safety measures if possible. The issue of widening the highway between Gatineau

0: Knowing Montreal is cropping up on the campaign trail in Quebec, Highway 50 has been the scene of more than 30 deaths since 2019. Coroners have been calling for changes for nearly two decades. Quebec Liberal Party leader Charles Milliard was in Gatineau on the long weekend, where he pledged four lanes along its entire length within the next 10 years. The CAQ, under former Premier François Legault, has promised to expand the highway by 2032. But last year, it postponed plans to work on a stretch between L'Ange-Gardien and La Chute due to budget constraints. It's been more than 3 years since civil war broke out in Sudan, and here in Ottawa, the conflict was on people's minds this weekend, the city's first ever Sudanese festival. Community members kept their homeland's traditions alive for over 2 days with music, cultural exhibits, and plenty of food. Rabah Moussa is president of the Sudanese Canadian Association of Ottawa and the festival's organizer.
1: I want us to keep talking about Sudan. I want us to be aware of the situation. I want people to know that we are more than the war. We have amazing culture, language. So, yes, please learn more about Sudan.
0: Charitable organizations from across Ottawa also raised funds for Sudanese people fleeing the civil war. The conflict between two factions of Sudan's military has claimed thousands of lives and displaced millions of people. And we'll take a closer look at that story and all the rest over the course of the morning, Rebecca.
2: Okay, David, thank you very much for that. You're listening to Ottawa Morning here on CBC Radio 1, and Marcia Young, host of World Report, joins us now as well. Good morning.
3: Good morning, Rebecca. So we are talking about the counter tariffs and how they're affecting small businesses. That's what's on the mind of so many people this morning. And one economist called it economic chemotherapy, that this is the kind of thing that is poisoning everybody, but it's has to be done. Talking about our elbows up and, you know, the Canadian approach to U.S. tariffs. So we'll have more on that story for you. You can watch more about small businesses and how they're affected at cbcnews.ca. Nick Purden has a great piece on that where you can hear more about this idea of economic chemotherapy.
2: Interesting.
3: So,
2: mm-hmm.
3: Yeah, that's cbcnews.ca with Nick Purden. And we're also talking about Renoir paintings being stolen. So a museum on the French Riviera that housed Renoir paintings had some robbers come in early this morning, well, this morning our time, and try to get away with some paintings. They dropped one, though, in the police chase. We'll have more on the story for you as we get it. And then we'll get you updated on the NDP. You know, we haven't heard about them in a long time. And in Australia, some algorithms, what they want to do to help people have more autonomy over their digital space. So we'll have that and more.
2: Okay, lots going on. Okay, Marcia, thank you very much for this.
3: You're welcome.
2: That's Marcia Young, host of World Report. It's 5:36 now, and we're going to check in with the Business Digest and Megan Reed.
4: This just in, parenting is hard. A survey out from Vanguard Canada found that parents who talk to their kids about money from a young age, even if they're personally feeling financially stressed, pass along a greater understanding of concepts like credit cards and debt than parents who don't. Here to walk us through this thorny issue is Adeola O'Malley. 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And she joins us now. Good morning.
5: Good morning, Megan.
4: The big thing that stood out for me with this study was not talking about money matters doesn't help and can even hinder your children's concept of financial literacy.
5: You're right. That is absolutely what stood out to me as well.
4: And so, I mean, people do it because they want to protect their kids, but they're not actually protecting them, are they?
5: I would agree with you. They're not protecting them. In fact, I'm going to say they're putting them in the dark and keeping them in the dark. And I'm thinking these habits do pass on to, you know, when you're older, it carries on through your adulthood. So it's best to really deal with it straight on and have a conversation with your children versus trying to protect them from it.
4: Because talking about money also has benefits.
5: 100%. Talking about money makes it less taboo. And it makes it one of those topics that I always like to think of as it's the last pillar in our society that we don't want to talk about. We talk about, you know, you teach your kids how to drive. You're doing driver's education. You teach your kids about health and wellness and taking care of yourself and physical health. But for whatever reason, our society doesn't want to talk about financial health and well-being. And I think it's important and it's timely. We should be talking about that with our kids.
4: And what age should you start?
5: You're going to think I'm crazy here, but I started from day one. Yes, day okay. one.

0: I'm a financial person, so of course I'm going to do it. So I'm a little bit different from the most people out there. But when your kids are starting to, you know, toddler age, when they're starting to talk, start talking about money, and it can be age appropriate. You want to talk to them about, oh, look at this. This is called a quarter. It has a moose on it. Oh, look at this. This has a little sailboat, and it's a dime. Like, those little conversations go a long way. And I did that with both my kids, and they were very comfortable talking about money at a young age.
1: And this applies to everybody across the board. It's not just low income, high debt, or unemployed people, correct?
0: Absolutely. Everybody across the board, doesn't matter what socioeconomic background you fit in, this is a topic for everybody.
1: So what are some practical tips?
0: Have conversations with them. And one script that you can use for your kids is you can say, okay, we're being more careful with our money right now. And that means we're going to think carefully about how we're going to be spending and what we'll be allocating our money towards.
1: Again, you don't want to worry them, right?
0: Oh, no, it's not about worrying per se. It's about informing them that every dollar has a job, every dollar has a role, and that we're not just going to willy-nilly spend. It's really getting them set up for financial planning and budgeting early on, and just having that conversation at any age, really.
1: Are there other ways you can get your kids involved?
0: Absolutely. One of the best ways you can get your kids involved is ask them to contribute their ideas. Set up a monthly family money meeting and say, hey, kids, we're trying to save money this month. Does anyone have an idea as to how we can do it? Like, what can we do to save money? And also let them know that if we save money in one spot, we can spend money elsewhere. So it's allocating your money to what you want, making sure that your money is spent the way your family actually values it, as opposed to just spending it because you have to. So kids get involved, kids are excited, and it doesn't become a stressful experience. It becomes actually pretty fun.
1: Anything else?
0: Explain the difference between wants and needs to your kids. Let them know that a need is something that is required for your everyday survival, your safety, and you can't live without it. And a want, is, in particular, a financial want, is something you would like to have but can live without. So I would give them a script like this. Okay, this week we're prioritizing our money for groceries, so we're going to be skipping the movies. However, we'll allot money down the road for movies or for some other activity you guys would like to plan for. And then you can give them time to think about what they want to do while you're saving the money for that activity.
1: Fantastic. All right. Well, I want to thank you so much for your time today. I really appreciate the advice.
0: Oh, you're welcome. Thanks for having me.
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2: 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And for more business news, you can go to our website, cbc.ca/business. It is 5:41, and you're listening to Ottawa Morning on this Tuesday after a long weekend. Well, at the weekly market in Perkins and Valdemont, a mushroom stall stands out. It's run by 2 brothers, and they are ages 12 and 11. Nathan and Liam Lozon don't forage for their fungi. They grow them all the way from petri dish to fully edible blue oysters in Lyons, Maine. The duo started out making and selling maple syrup as La Cabane des Deux Frères. The CBC's Giacomo Panico visited the family, including parents Isabelle Clément-Larose and Eric Lozon, at their home in Valdemont.
3: We're going downstairs to the place where we grow mushrooms.
4: Your basement?
5: So here we got our grow room with grow tents. We got a humidifier and light. Like, we got an exhaust in the back to take out the humidity.
4: You said tent, but this is a big tent here. I mean, it's taller than us.
5: Yeah, it's a 5x5x6.
4: And you've got 2 of them in your basement.
5: Yeah, we got a 5x5x6, 6x4x6. Got blue oysters and lion mane. At the start, we were going for the blue oysters, because it's more easy to grow, and for beginners, like, the best mushroom you can do. And we did the lion mane just because it's cool. We also got light to imitate the sun.
6: We don't want it to be so too bright, but we still wanted to put some light still in there.
4: If I didn't know this and I was visiting you and came into your basement, I'd think you have some kind of aliens in here or something. Do you get those kind of reactions, Mom?
7: Yeah, the first time they started growing, the first time we saw a mushroom going out of there, I was kind of a bit freaked out. I was, no, not in my house.
4: But it's all inside the tent, Dad. You're okay with this.
8: Yeah, and there's an exhaust that make a positive pressure on the tent, so all the humidity stay in the tent and go out.

0: outside, so there's no issue, there's no spore from the mushroom going in the house. It's all good.
1: And Nathalie, you said you have oyster mushrooms because they're good.
2: Yeah. They are like the easiest to cook, easiest to make.
1: Look at them all in there chilling out. And the other kind of mushrooms?
3: Blue oysters and lion's mane.
1: The lion's mane. And you said you wanted those because?
2: They are cool because like they grow like they are unique. There's no mushroom who look like this one.

0: look at mushroom?
1: Yeah, around the house, I was always walking in the forest finding new mushrooms. And, well, I found it cool, like, all the different colors and shapes. And, well, I just wanted to start a business of it.
2: What was your reaction, Dad?
3: A lot of a learning curve on the mushroom. We were already doing the maple syrup, and I was trying to teach the boys how to expand the business. And Liam said, that could be a good idea. Oh, well, yes.
2: But instead of foraging the mushrooms, the decision to grow them in the house, how did we feel about that, Mom and Dad?
4: I wasn't so sure at first. But the fact that the mushroom is really more clean growing inside in the bags than outside, it's less work for us.
3: We're still planning on doing outdoor mushroom. Liam found it at Spring de Morel, which is a nice mushroom that you can find in the forest. And we also have the giant puffball. They're big mushrooms. They can go like a feet wide mushrooms. So we are trying to replicate them in the lab because we have a lab to do these mushrooms. And
2: whoa, a lab. I mean, this isn't the lab. This is just where they grow?
0: Yeah, that's just where they grow. The lab is just over there.
2: I think I know what you're talking about, because I saw some photos of this. You guys are dressed up like in a full white suit with masks, like Breaking Bad. Like, this is what you're doing, right?
0: Yep.
2: How do you grow them in a laboratory? How does it go from the lab to this? What are you doing?
1: Well, we start by the mycelium that we put in agar plates.
2: Is that like a little Petri dish?
1: Yeah, a Petri dish. And when it's fully grown in the plates, we take a piece of it and we put it in the liquid culture. After putting it in the liquid culture, we put it in the grain. For the grain, we use
0: millet and
3: the millet serve to feed the mycelium, so it will just grow stronger.
2: So it's like a pack of grain.
3: Yeah.
2: Okay, and then the mushrooms grow, and I can see them growing out there.
0: In the lab, we got laminar flow hood to sterilize the air because one bacteria and the mushroom bag is like no more good.
2: Okay, so you've got to take a lot of precautions for this.
1: Yeah, we also have to wash our hands with alcohol every time that we go in. So wash our hands with alcohol, and then we put our gloves, and then we wash our hands with alcohol again.
5: In doubt,
3: wash your hand.
2: Yeah. I mean,
3: did you wash your hand? I'm not sure. Wash them again. So it's...
2: You are selling them at a market. You've got to make sure you're respecting all those protocols. Right?
4: There's also the fact that if there's bacteria, like Nathan said, the mushroom won't grow.
3: The green mold that you see on most vegetables, the trichodermia, that one will grow way faster than the mushroom.
0: Well, the trichodermia will expand to all the bag and you see green in it. It's not very beautiful.
2: Has this happened? Did you learn the hard way?
0: Yeah. So. But we're lucky because the percentage from new people is like 15% and we got like 5 or 10%, not even. Like, it's very small. We are really going all out with laminar flow hood, and we really don't want to mess up.
2: Okay, this is amazing. Where do you learn all this?
3: Yeah. Well, I did most research, like in a YouTube book, various other people, and now all the other aspect. We've got a lot of help with the Ferme Caminois, that's close from here. They're helping us with like the cell aspect and all the administration and business.
2: That's helped you also land at the Valdemont Market in Perkins there. Dad, may I ask what you do during the day?
3: I'm a federal worker.
2: And Mom?
4: I'm a kindergarten teacher.
2: And here you are with these tents growing mushrooms with your kids.
4: Yep.
2: But how do you feel about what they've accomplished here?
4: Oh, we're so proud of them. I remember when I was their age, I played with Barbies. So I'm really proud of them. To do the work and to talk to people and with the market, they're amazing.
3: Mm-hmm. Nathan was 3 years old when he was saying that he wanted to be a farmer. And that's one of the reasons why we moved here. And now we have like the chicken, we've got the maple, and now we do the mushroom. And he's officially a farmer now, which is kind of cool because we're doing the mushroom, we do market.
0: We finally had our MAPAC permit, and so we're officially farmer now.
2: Congratulations!
0: And the main reason for the mushroom is we were talking to Véronique, the Caminois, that we wanted to start mushroom. And she said that if we could make 115 barquettes, half a pound, she would like to have them in our basket that she sells to people.
2: And you hit that milestone? You did that?
0: Yep.
1: And while growing mushrooms is really something else than maple syrup, because maple syrup it was one season, but now mushroom is every day, and it's like

0: more work.
1: Is it like the first thing you do when you come home from school is check in on your mushrooms?
0: Sometimes yes, and sometimes it's their homework.
1: I forgot to ask, how do you like to eat your mushrooms?
0: Mushroom soup with the blue oysters, or with the lion's mane, we make chicken wings. With
1: chicken wings?
0: Yeah, we break them in pieces and we fry them with a batter.
1: Well, I had some of your oyster mushrooms in a pasta that I made a creamy sauce, and they were delicious. Well done. Thank you so much. All the best.
2: You're welcome.
0: You're welcome.
3: 12-year-old Nathan Laurent and his 11-year-old brother Liam are behind La Cabane des Deux Frères. They grow their mushrooms in their lab and tents in the basement in Val-des-Mall. You can find Liam and Nathan selling their mushrooms every Saturday at the Val-des-Mall Market in Perkins in Parc Claudette-Lavanne every Saturday until late October.

0: Right now in the city, it is raining lightly and 17 degrees. We're heading up to a high of 23. Kind of a cloudy day ahead by the looks of it. And same goes for tonight. 16 is our low. More showers tomorrow. Cloudy and a high of 22. Should see the sun again on Thursday. And 23 degrees. And it's 9 minutes before 6 o'clock. CBC chief correspondent Adrian Arsenault sat down with former Prime Minister Jean Chrétien before the latest counter tariffs took effect at 12:01 this morning. She asked for his thoughts on the trade war and Canada's plan to implement dollar for dollar counter tariffs. Here's part of their conversation.
1: I think it's a good move. We have to stand up when there are a bully in front of you. And the tariffs will punish them as much as us. They're bigger than us, no doubt about it. But 27 states, their biggest client is Canada. They need us, and we need them. And I'm happy that we stand up in front of them.
2: Would you go further than these tariffs?
1: Perhaps it'll be needed. You know, they have excluded oil, gas, electricity, potash. Why? Because they need it very badly. So perhaps one day we will have to impose an export tax. But now it looks like that they don't know what to do. When you go back, your big thing is to change the name of a lake. It's because you're running out of arguments. It is a very weak gesture, you know, to be cheap and nasty. And, you know, Lake Ontario is not suffering. It's a lake.
2: Last week, we saw the president send out a post saying that it's all fine for politicians like Mark Carney to make Trump the enemy until Canada's economy collapses. Effectively, he was saying, just watch. Do you think they can do that?
1: It's a stupid argument. The American never bought anything from us that they didn't need. And we don't buy anything we don't need. Business is business. And he is always threatening people. And he's going nowhere. He's getting unpopular every day more. But the people realize that they are paying the price for that nonsense.
2: Are you an optimist about the relationship between Canada and the U.S.?
1: The Americans don't like, they like Canadians, and we don't hate Americans. You know, they have a president that is unacceptable, and that is, but it was their choice. And he will disappear, unless he do something crazy to become a dictator that he might be tempted to do. Who knows? But Canadians have been able in the past, you know, we faced that challenge for generations.
0: Former Prime Minister Jean Chrétien speaking with the CBC's Adrian Arsenault, and you can find more of that interview anywhere you stream CBC News.

0: And you're listening to Ottawa Morning here on CBC Radio 1. Lots coming up on the program today. Of course, we're going to be talking about Canada's dollar-for-dollar tariffs this morning. Also about return to office. We know employees with the federal government are back 4 days a week, but the summer being over, it's after Labor Day. We expect that things will get busier now, and there has been some concern about how the city of Ottawa has been planning for the return. Is there enough parking? Is the OC Transpo dealing with the increased traffic in a way that is reasonable? Gridlock out there as well. We're going to talk all about that after 7 o'clock this morning. As well, North of North is back on the air as of today. We're going to speak to the star on a lamb on the program just before 8 o'clock, so stay tuned for that. Also, the Currents live call-in special happens today after a turbulent summer with an escalating trade war with the U.S. How are you feeling about the political moment Canada is in right now? Host Matt Galloway talks to Canadians, maybe you, from coast to coast to coast with special guests, including Margaret Atwood and Canadian writer and cultural commentator Stephen Marsh. That's on The Current live right after this show on CBC Radio and wherever you get your CBC podcasts. Well, Skydiggers will be performing at the Neat in Burnstown on Thursday and Friday nights. And here they are with Shimmy Up Those Words.
1: Eric.

0: That's Sky Diggers with Shimmy Up Those Words. They're performing at the Neat in Burnstown on both Thursday and Friday night. And you're listening to Ottawa Morning here on CBC Radio 1. David's back to let us know how things are looking in news headlines. Good morning.
1: Good morning. As most Ontario students return to class today, major education policy shifts are officially hitting the classroom. High schoolers face the biggest overhaul. Final written exams are now mandatory for most courses, making up as much as 25% of a final mark. Attendance is also directly tied to report card grades. Transit, roads, public safety, and affordable housing are all top of mind for people here in Ottawa with less than 7 weeks until they head

0: Good morning. I'm Rebecca Zanbergen. You're listening to Ottawa Morning. It is Tuesday, September 8th. The Ontario PCs are attributing two by-election wins in part to the Ford government's approach to U.S. tariffs.
1: We're going to fight against Donald Trump. We're going to make sure that we protect people's jobs, protect their communities, and protect them.
0: We'll get a rundown on the latest in provincial politics this hour. And also on the show, every school board will soon have a student and family support office. Will it help? We'll get one expert's take on that. But first, Canada's new dollar-for-dollar tariffs kick in today. What it means for Canadian consumers and businesses in a moment. Right now in the city, we've got some light rain, 17 degrees. Our high today is 23 degrees. There's some showers right now, and we could see some more through the morning. Cloudy tonight, down to 16 degrees, and likely to see a few more showers through the day tomorrow, and a high of 22. And Thursday brings a mix of sun and cloud, and a high of 23 degrees. David Giroux joins us now with a look at news headlines. Good morning.
2: Good morning. Well, candidates are locked in, lawn signs are printed, and the stump speeches have already begun. And with 7 weeks to go until voting day on October 26th, people in Ottawa have their own priorities for whoever makes it on to the next city council. Elise Skirl will tell us what they're saying at the bottom of the clock. And some residents in Ottawa's rural West End are calling for more safety measures at one intersection after a fatal three-vehicle crash earlier this summer. That crash killed 31-year-old Ali Snell. Nathan Fung will have an update in my full newscast at 6:30.
0: Okay, thank you very much for that. And we've got Doug in this morning, as always. Good morning, Doug.
3: Morning. It kind of feels like the start. Like, I know we were here last Monday and everything, but this feels like, you know, now that Labor Day is done, it feels like we're down to it now. And at my place, you know, my stepdaughter, Libby, is starting. It's kind of her second year, but kind of also her first year of nursing. Just one of those people taking, you know, there's advantages to taking nursing, right? They lower costs for tuition, sure, and all that sort of thing, right? To try to get those numbers up. So she's taking advantage of that, you know, and sort of taking a second whirl through school at, you know, 26. So, so that's starting today down in Brockville. So,
0: back at it.
3: Yeah, and her vehicle broke down on the weekend.
0: Perfect.
3: So we had to get her a rental yesterday and late yesterday and sort all that out. But anyway, so she's back to school today. So it feels like, you know, it's September now.
0: It certainly is, yeah.
3: It's raining a little bit this morning, too. It started on the way in today when I was coming in about an hour or so ago. And it's a little bit wet out there, so you make sure you get more than your running lights on for the morning commute. Be aware there might be some spray-related visibility issues. But right now, volume is light. Not seeing any issues, not seeing any collisions, no slowdowns, no problems. The only thing I'm seeing that's a bit busy is that single-lane stretch in Cumberland on the westbound 174, like going through Cumberland, and then right across the river in the construction zone on the westbound 50 in Masson. Otherwise, everything else is wide open and moving well. If you see something that I should know about this morning, you can either call me about it or you can text me about it, 613-288-6900. Either of those numbers works. My actual daughter was actually she's a pro gravel cyclist. She was in a big event in Belgium on the weekend, the Trekker, which is like, I think, like 360-kilometer gravel bike race, 400 riders, and she finished that, even though she had three flats and had to change her tire twice.
0: Wow.
3: She still managed to finish it.
0: She congrats to her.
3: 150th out of 400.
0: Incredible. Okay, Doug.
3: Crazy times.
0: Busy weekend for you.
3: Yep.
0: All right, thanks very much for that. It is 14 minutes now past 6 o'clock.

0: And just like that, Canada's counter tariffs on American imports are now in effect. Almost $28 billion worth of goods taxed. But what does that mean for everyday folks? To help us break down the details, we have reached Moshe Lander. He's a professor of economics at Concordia University. Good morning.
1: Good morning.
0: So what exactly happens today with U.S. imports?
1: There is now a tax on $28 billion worth of goods and services coming into this country. We're calling them counter tariffs, but at the end of the day, it's a tax and somebody has to pay it, either the American producer or the Canadian consumer.
0: And when is that decision made? And is it a case by case basis on how that plays out?
1: It is totally a case by case basis. So the legal incidence is something different than the economic incidence. I'll give you two examples. Let's say that I put a tax on insulin. The diabetic's probably going to pay it, not the pharmaceutical company. The pharmaceutical company says pay it or die. And the diabetic doesn't have a lot of options, so they pay it. But if you were to put a tax on, say, President's Choice Cola, the PC Cola drinker is going to say to Loblaws, you pay the tax. I have so many other options in my life that if you even try and pass a nickel of it on to me, I'm going to go somewhere else. And so what the Canadian government tried to do was choose the goods and services that are most like PC Cola to us rather than insulin to us. And so the hope is that most of this tax is going to land squarely on the American producer and make them try and get their administration under control.
0: What are some of the things that are on the list of U.S. exports then?
1: It almost matches the entire list that we would have talked about a month ago when we were looking at the list of things that the Americans were putting tariffs on us. We saw a few weeks ago that when the Canadian government was giving their presser, they said that it's measure for measure, dollar for dollar, and they're essentially trying to do that. So stuff like networking equipment or plastic bags, bakery mixes and doughs and metal furnitures and stuff like that are on the list. But there's some weird stuff on there, you know, like hockey sticks and fake beards. And it really does cover the gamut here. And it really shows that the Americans maybe didn't have a lot of rhyme or reason as to what exactly they were trying to do other than just upset Canada. And Canada's saying, fine, you can play that game.
0: And so how often would the producer pass on that to the consumer then?
1: Well, if they feel that the Canadians don't have a lot of options, then they can treat us like that diabetic rather than the PC Cola drinker. The Canadian government really did, though, try and look at that list and say, to the best we can, let's try and put us in a position where we're not going to be subject to the tax. And so this overall is not, it's not like the prices are going to go up 50%. But if some of it does land on us, I gave you two extreme cases. So it's not an either or, it's just which degree are we in terms of the line between diabetic and PC Cola drinker.
0: And how much more would the producer end up having to pay to bring their stuff or to export their stuff to Canada?
1: Well, it could be up to the full amount then. I think what we're seeing now is that the average level of tariffs in Canada, so that includes all of the stuff that's still at 0%, as well as these things that have 50%. The average level of tariff in Canada is now at a level not seen since around 1980. So, you know, the free trade agreement came in at the end of the 90s, beginning or the end of the 80s, beginning of the 90s. So we're going back to almost a decade prior to that. In the lead up to that free trade agreement, we were lowering our tariffs. So this is just, it is something that's unprecedented in most of our lifetimes, or at least most of our adult lifetimes.
0: Mm-hmm. And so Canadians, how do they sort of buffer themselves against any additional costs that they may see?
1: So it really is try and put yourself in a position to be the PC Cola drinker. Make sure that you have options. And in order to know that you have options, it's a matter of thinking ahead and doing your homework. You know, if you're one of those desperate buyers of milk at the last minute and you run to the local convenience store, you pay more than if you have it on your shopping list and you're going to the grocery store where you can buy the exact same milk for usually something like half the price, right? It's the same thing here then with the tariffs. If you go take a look, the Canadian government has an entire list of every single product that's subject to the tariff, go start doing your homework and see if any of those things are on your shopping list. And if they are, start doing looks for where's that product that I'm buying coming from? Is it from the U.S., which means I'm going to be subject to the tariff? Do I have options? Can I find it somewhere else? Do I have to buy it right now? The more that you prepare yourself, the easier it's going to be to make sure that this gets shifted back onto the American producer.
0: And just a reality check here, like most products or the majority of products are still protected by CUSMA though, right?
1: Absolutely. Canada does $1 billion worth of trade in each direction every single day with the U.S. So 20 whatever billion dollars is not even 1 month's worth of goods and services. So we're not talking about like it's a huge, huge amount of what we do with the Americans. And a lot of that is still

0: 0% trade. So it's sucking a lot of the oxygen right now into the argument, but it's not nearly as bad as you might think.
1: And just before you go, we heard President Donald Trump in a social media post anyway talk about how the U.S. should stop buying Bombardier planes and products. What did you make of that?
0: Yeah, I don't know that he has a lot of legal opportunity to make that demand. So, you know, that's just him trying to escalate. And we do expect that something's going to come today where there's an escalation in this trade war. The Americans are not doing this because they see economic sense in what they do. They're doing it because they're trying to cause trouble with their greatest partner and ally. So, you know, I think that if Canada says, hey, we're going to stand up to the bully, bully's not quite ready to walk away just yet.
1: Okay, Moshe, thank you very much for this, as always.
0: Anytime.
1: Moshe Lander is an economics professor at Concordia University.

0: You're listening to Ottawa Morning here on CBC Radio 1. We're at 91.5 FM. You can also find us where you stream CBC News and check us out on YouTube as well. Coming up on the show, we're going to talk more about return to office. Of course, there has been a mandate for a couple of months now to be back in the office. Federal government workers, 4 days a week, but now that the fall is officially here, we expect that things are going to get even busier, especially on the roads with traffic. And so there is, you know, the city of Ottawa is easing up parking, and you can maybe even potentially rent out a spot in your driveway. Not everyone's pleased with that. Anyway, we'd love to hear your thoughts on return to office, given that the fall is officially kind of here now. Officially kind of. That's how I'm saying it today. Anyway, you can text us your thoughts. How do you feel about return to office now that things are likely to be busier? Let us know. You can text us 288-6900. Again, our number 613-288-6900. And it is 6:21. Well, a new school year has arrived, and so with that has come change. The Ministry of Education is expanding student and family support offices into every school board now. The government says the offices will make it easier to resolve issues more quickly and to identify more pervasive problems. Critics, however, say it's an added layer of bureaucracy that's not necessarily useful. My next guest has been watching developments of these support offices since they were first introduced at the Ottawa Public School Board last year. Sachin Maharaj is an assistant professor in the Faculty of Education at the University of Ottawa and joins us now. Good morning. Sachin, are you there? Oh, we're just trying to get...
1: Yes.
0: Oh, there we go. Sachin,
1: yep, right,
0: welcome to the program. You know, the province implemented this office after it took over and became the supervisor for the Ottawa-Carleton District School Board. And so the Ottawa Board was one of the first to get one of these offices. What was the reasoning behind it?
1: Well, the reason behind it was because the trustees, the elected school board trustees at Ottawa and the other boards that were placed under provincial supervision were dismissed from their roles. And historically, one of the roles of trustees was to help parents who were getting lost in the education bureaucracy to resolve the issues that they were having that were going unaddressed. And so when trustees were removed from this role, there was a lot of criticism saying, well, where are parents going to turn to now when they have problems at their local schools? And so this was the province's response, was to create these family support offices. Now, they introduced them originally in the supervised boards, but since then, the role of elected trustees across the entire province has been diminished. And so now it's rolling it out at all the other school boards across Ontario.
0: Mm-hmm. And so what's your take about how these particular offices are good stand-ins, or whether they are or not, for trustees?
1: Well, as you mentioned, the criticism is that this is introducing another layer of education bureaucracy. And that was really the issue in the past, is that, you know, parents have had avenues to try to get their issues resolved by going to the teacher. And if that doesn't work, going to the school principal. And if that doesn't work, being referred to the school superintendent, and kind of up and up and up through the different layers of the organization. But now, if that route is not proving fruitful, introducing another office it's not clear how and why that office has any, you know, authority to have these issues resolved.

0: solved, is not likely to kind of provide parents with any sort of relief that they weren't otherwise being provided. In the past, you know, the school trustee, because it's locally elected, actually had some authority to either intervene or raise concerns or kind of point parents in the right direction. Whereas with these offices, that is not the case. The other thing that's important to note is that these the school boards were forced to introduce these offices without any additional staffing or funding. And so what this looks like in many school boards is that there's an email address or a phone number you can call or a form you could fill out. And then, you know, someone within the school board monitors and checks those things, tells you that your concern has been received. And then you might get some sort of response within, you know, a week or two. In many cases, these responses are just redirecting parents to other, you know, staff members at their school or within the school district, without the issues actually being resolved in some way. So it's unclear how this is an improvement over having locally elected trustees. The one advantage that it does give is it allows centralized collection of the types of issues that are being raised. Mm. So school boards, and then if the province collates this across all the school boards in the province, it can get a better sense of what the issues are and the things that require maybe a more systematic response.
1: To be fair, the province is still suggesting if you have a problem, first go to the school, the teacher, the principal, that is still your first avenue to approach a problem, right?
0: That's right. And so you should only turn to these offices if that has not resolved the issue. And this is, you know, if you talk to many people within school boards, this is kind of what was happening in the past anyway, is that if issues weren't being resolved at the school level, they were then escalated or the trustee might intervene. So it's not really a dramatic change from what has been happening in the past. It's just you don't have the locally elected trustee there to kind of turn to if your issue is not being resolved.
1: You know, we've heard that there is concern that the province is sort of trying to centralize running all of the school boards and have a more direct role in, you know, sort of diminishing the role, in some cases getting rid of them altogether so far, the trustees. Is that concerning to you? I mean, what is your initial reaction to what's happening across the board here?
0: Yeah, so over the past few years, a lot of centralization has taken place, and there's not a lot of autonomy and authority left at the local level. And I think in a province as large, as geographically diverse as Ontario, that raises issues, because you have more and more of what's happening being dictated from Queen's Park, essentially. And I think, you know, communities are very different in many different ways. And so we want some level of local autonomy and control when it comes to schooling, especially. And so I think the centralization of more and more of education policy in the hands of the provincial government is concerning, because, you know, particularly if you look at a place like Ottawa, I think what people, their vision for education is going to look different than maybe other parts of the province, or maybe is different from the kind of back to basics approach of the current provincial government. And so what happens is it creates a much more uniform approach, and maybe some people might like that. But I think there's good reason to have some sort of diversity and autonomy across the different communities in Ontario.
1: Just before you go, I just quickly want to ask you about the province's gift card system. This is the teachers getting this $750 to spend on school supplies through this centralized booking or buying place portal. What is your sense, is that working or not?
0: Well, I mean, it's now being rolled out. I think there are some issues as to, you know, the pricing that teachers are paying, and whether, you know, they're receiving value for their money. But I think we need to ask the broader question of why this is necessary in the first place. I mean, the reason teachers were going out of pocket to supply their classrooms is because their schools and school boards weren't receiving adequate funding. And now, instead of addressing that issue, we're kind of just placing more burden on teachers to be, you know, ordering supplies, whereas this is something, you know, their employer should be taking care of in the first place. So, I mean, this is, I guess, better than teachers going out of pocket the way they have in the past. But I think it doesn't address

0: address some of the underlying issues within our school systems.
1: Okay. Sachin, I appreciate your time. Thank you for this.
0: You're welcome.
1: Sachin Maharaj is an assistant professor in the Faculty of Education at the University of Ottawa. And Doug is back to let us know how things are going on the roads on this first day after the Labor Day long weekend. Mm-hmm. Good morning.
2: Morning. Not great. It's wet out there, so make sure you get your running lights on. There's also already been a collision on the eastbound 417, no less, and it's just as you're approaching Woodruff. So it's heavy there on the eastbound 417 from... Well, the 416 past Bayshore and through Pinecrest all the way into Woodruff as a result of that collision. No problems headed downtown from the east end. The westbound 417 is fine. The 174 also fine coming in from and through Orleans. Though it is busy out in that single lane stretch, not just the 174 heading into and through Cumberland, but also the 17 as you're leaving Rockland and heading along the 17 to about Canaan Road. So busy there coming in from the east end along the river. Across the river in northeastern Gatineau, the westbound 50 is very slow there heading into and through Cumberland because of the ongoing construction on the 50. I'm back with more right after David's newscast.
1: Okay, Doug, thanks very much for that. And the time is 6:30.
3: This is CBC News. Good morning. Some light rain falling and 16 degrees. I'm David Giroux, and here's the latest from the CBC Ottawa newsroom. As most Ontario students return to class today, major education policy shifts are officially hitting the classroom. High schoolers face the biggest overhaul. Final written exams are now mandatory for most courses, making up as much as 25% of a final mark. In a new push for accountability, attendance is also directly tied to report card grades, accounting for up to 15% of a student's final score. And before students can graduate, they'll need to score at least 70% on a new mandatory financial literacy test covering real-world money skills like budgeting and interest rates. That test will be included in the Grade 10 Career Studies course. But students will have further opportunities to complete the requirement if they don't do it the first time. For the youngest learners, kindergarten is abandoning pure play-based learning for a back-to-basics focus on more structured lessons for reading, writing, and math. Meanwhile, parents get a new resource. Every school board is launching dedicated support offices to escalate complex disputes above the school level. The race to represent Ottawa voters on City Hall is on, and candidates have been laying out their priorities, but the final decision is in the hands of the voters. CBC Ottawa spent several days talking to dozens of people right across the city about what they want to see. Here's Elise Skura with what we found.
4: Public transit is a disgrace.
5: The LRT is terrible.
6: It's a disaster.
7: I mean, it's constantly breaking down. They haven't met deadlines. It's over budget. I mean, I could go on.
8: From the east to the rural west and the booming south, transit was top of most people's list. Amanda Clark says she wouldn't take OC Transpo if she had any other choice.
9: Here in Tunney's Pasture, it's the main hub. Everything starts here. The bus is 20 minutes late already. But it's late here. Like, how is it late here?
8: On weekends, she and her three kids have had to wait hours for the bus.
9: My groceries go bad. My kids are upset. But also, every other person's upset on the bus, so it becomes a hostile environment.
8: Over in Dunrobin and many rural and suburban communities, the main issue is infrastructure.
10: I mean, the city's developing rapidly and it's expanding out this way.
8: There's Grant Bifolci says housing developments are popping up, putting pressure on communities.
10: Power outages with hydro on a frequent basis, if not almost consistently regular.
8: Then there's safety, affordable housing, and the possibility of increased taxes. A lot for candidates to think about before voters head to the polls on October 26th. Elise Skura, CBC News, Ottawa.
3: If you'd like to hear more of what people want to see or to add your voice, head to cbc.ca/Ottawa. Some people in Ottawa's rural West End are calling for more safety measures at one intersection after a fatal three-vehicle crash earlier this summer. Now there's a petition to have traffic signals installed there. Nathan Fung has more.
11: I mean, what can you say when you've lost a child at 31 years old?
12: Liz Snell's daughter, Allie, was killed in the late August crash. She says Allie and a friend were on their way to dinner on Allie's motorcycle when the accident happened. Paramedics say she was declared dead at the scene. Allie grew up in Ottawa and worked as a teacher and as an administrative assistant with the federal government. For her mother, hearing a crash happened at a problematic corner has made things worse.
11: And if they had had the traffic light there, I don't think we'd have lost Allie. Because she was an incredible bike rider. She was so safe.

0: and so careful.
1: Blair Smith lives near that intersection. In the aftermath, she started a petition calling for a traffic light to be installed. It got more than 2,000 signatures. She says she's seen a few near misses at that intersection and also feels unsafe making turns there.
2: Especially with people coming in and out of the gas station, you know, you have to look and look again and triple check, and it still just doesn't feel overly safe.
1: Clark Kelly, the city councillor for the area, recently moved to have city staff look into it and possibly put in short-term safety measures. That's something Snell wants too.
0: I just want to see something to make it safer.
1: Nathan Fung, CBC News, Ottawa.
3: The issue of widening the highway between Gatineau and Montreal is cropping up on the campaign trail in Quebec. Highway 50 has been the scene of more than 30 deaths since 2019. Coroners have been calling for changes for nearly two decades. Quebec Liberal Party leader Charles Milliard was in Gatineau on the long weekend, where he pledged four lanes along its entire length within 10 years.
4: This is a top priority for a future Liberal government, and I think that the plan we're proposing over 10 years is reasonable, doable, rigorous, and we'll be doing this in you know, different stages.
3: The CAQ, under former Premier François Legault, had promised to expand the highway by 2032, but last year it postponed plans to work on a stretch between Lange-Gardien and Lachute due to budget constraints. It's been more than 3 years since civil war broke out in Sudan, and here in Ottawa, the conflict was on people's minds this weekend at the city's first ever Sudanese festival. Community members kept their homeland's traditions alive over 2 days with music, cultural exhibits, and plenty of food. Rabba Musa is president of the Sudanese Canadian Association of Ottawa and the festival's organizer.
5: I want us to keep talking about Sudan. I want us to be aware of the situation. I want people to know that we are more than the war. We have amazing culture, language. So, yes, please learn more about Sudan.
3: Charitable organizations from across Ottawa also raised funds for Sudanese people fleeing the civil war. The conflict between two factions of Sudan's military has claimed thousands of lives and displaced millions. And that's your CBC News. Now here's Doug with a look at traffic.
6: Thank you, David. Well, it's busy on the westbound 174, heading into and through Cumberland there near the ferry crossing. It eases after that, showing the first signs of getting busy in Orleans as well on the westbound 174. Very, very briefly, just as you're sort of approaching, or you know, Jeanne d'Arc, the westbound 17 leaving Rockland was slow earlier, but it looks like that traffic has moved on or is moving much better than it was, but it's probably made it to Cumberland, is caught in the slowdown there. Across the river in on the westbound 50 coming from, you know, from Terso and from Buckingham, the westbound 50 very slow there going through Masson because of the long construction zone there on the westbound 50, but then it's fine for a while until you get to like the bend. After Montépaiement, it gets busy again with heavy traffic heading into Hull. So it gets busy on the bend about halfway between Montépaiement and La Vérendrye, and it's busy right down to beyond Boulevard de la Gap, nearly to Maloney. So be aware of that. The bridges between Ottawa and Gatineau still seem okay. The eastbound 417 is showing more signs of getting backed up coming into from the east, from the west end. There was an earlier collision on the eastbound 417 just right at Woodruff. So that was backing up traffic. It looks like the worst of that is over, but it sort of happened at a bad time where it sort of backed up sort of the first onslaught of the morning rush. So it's quite heavy, actually, from Moody all the way into around IKEA. So just beyond Pinecrest, slowest there going past Bayshore, but you'll run into heavy traffic around Moody, and you'd be probably surprised at that, given that it's, you know, just 6:30 in the morning. But that's what it looks like right now, so be prepared. I'm back with more in 20 minutes.
7: Okay, Doug, thank you very much for that. It is 6:38 and currently in the city. Some light rain falling and 16 degrees. We should see that clear up at some point, but it will be kind of cloudy through the day. 23 degrees is our high, down to 16 degrees tonight, and showers again tomorrow morning, and otherwise cloudy on Wednesday, a high of 22 degrees. And Phil DeMont is here with today's business news. Good morning, Phil.
8: Morning, Rebecca.
7: So today is the day everyone's talking about, Canadian tariffs hitting a slew of American exports. What is the strategy here?
8: Yeah, I'm trying to find something new to say in a way. It's kind of, because it's a well-versed story, but this is a straight-up negotiating strategy from my point of view. Everything from spoons to forklifts to video games getting hit by the new Canadian tariffs, even false beers for those of you who want to go incognito will start costing more, between 15 and 50%. Well-documented, the trade talks broke down between Ottawa and Washington back in August. That's in the face of an earlier American attempt to slap new tariffs on Canadian goods. So these levies, Ottawa's dollar-for-dollar response to that, affect about 8.5% of total American exports coming up to this country.

0: But some states, it's disproportionately more. Here's a partial list, Rebecca. Ohio sends 30% of its total exports to Canada. Same for percentage for Iowa. More than 65% of exports from Maine and Michigan come up here. Even 10% of Texas's non-oil-related exports go to Canada. And all these states face competitive races for different elected offices. That's ahead of the U.S. midterms in November. Here's what I kind of perceive the strategy as being. Force the Republicans in these competitive races to pressure Washington to back down on Canada-U.S. trade, or Canada sees how many lose their seat, and if there's a decent enough number, then tries to come back to the negotiating table after November when they have a little bit of a stronger hand.
1: Mm-hmm. Well, we'll see, right? I think that's what everyone is expecting.
0: Yeah, exactly.
1: All right, well, let's talk about something else, because one thing that people are more comfortable talking about these days is menopause. It's not as taboo as it once was. Should more Canadian employers be talking about it as well?
0: They should, and they aren't. The average age where women start going through menopause is 51. That's the number I found. But the symptoms, brain fog, night sweats, hot flashes, etc., start in your 40s, even earlier. It's an economic problem, because these changes are forcing some women out of the workforce temporarily and in more cases permanently. Estimates are it costs Canada's economy 540,000 lost working days and $3.5 billion in lost productivity annually. But I'm going to go to the labor force participation rate. That's the percentage of, in this case, women who are working or looking for work. So if you look at workers aged 45 to 49, the participation rate for men working is 5 percentage points higher than for women. It's always that way across the board. That's okay. But add 10 years and that percentage doubles to almost 10 percentage points. The gap should be lower, not higher. More women, as they age, get into more higher paying executive positions, so they presumably want to stay in those jobs. And the kids are gone. So that removes, you know, most of those parent rearing duties that fall disproportionately to women. And there's a looming worker shortage in both Canada and the U.S. So getting more women to work for more years would be a partial solution. 5%, a 5% increase in the Canadian female participation, workforce participation rate could boost our GDP by 10%. Countries like the U.K., Australia already have a menopause strategy in place. Maybe Canada should have one too.
1: Okay. And, you know, lastly, it is back to school time, and this is a big time for retailers. Tell us about that.
0: Yeah, it depends upon whether you're talking college students or K-12. That's because the big box stores like Walmart and discount places like Dollarama capture something like 80% of the K-12 back-to-school dollar. University students tend to spend more on electronics and things like furniture for the dorm room, so they spread out a bit more. But it's a big chunk of change no matter how you slice it. American figure includes kids going to elementary school, high school, university, so they expect to spend about $147 billion on school supplies. Up here, when you kind of estimate it, it's about $8.6 billion for Canadian parents. In that case, it's about 1% of total retail spending, double in the U.S. at about 2%. It's, you know, it's a nice chunk of change. It's not like Christmas. But here's what I find really interesting. The spend, average spend per pupil in Canada now, $750. It's only a bit higher than 2024 when it was $743. But back in 29, it was almost $900. It was over $900. So it's about $170 less that parents spending now than they did in 2019. And I didn't expect that outcome.
1: Yeah, that's interesting. Okay, Phil, thank you very much for this.
0: Thanks, Rebecca.
1: That is Phil DeMont with the Business News.

0: And it is 6:43. And if you had the day off work yesterday, you had Labor Day to thank for that. Union leaders and members gathered in the Capitol yesterday for the annual Labor Day March. Here's a bit of why people said it was important for them to come out.
1: Today we're here with our brothers and sisters, other labor unions, other civil society organizations to show solidarity and respect and to appreciate all the work we do together to make Canada better, to serve Canadians. It's not recognized enough, but we're at work every day and we want this society to be better, and we're here to build our cohesion and show our appreciation for each other and what we do every day.
2: It's really important for us to participate in this annual tradition because it's important that we come together in our joy as well as our struggle as a labor movement. But especially this year, it's important for PSAC to be here because we have members from the Bank of Canada, the security officers, who are on day 77 of their strike. So they'll be leading the march today.
3: My parents were also in a union way back when, but when they first started working, there was no safety, there was no security, there was no bathroom breaks. So we've come a long way since that.
0: The voice

of union leaders and workers at Ottawa's Labor Day March yesterday. Now, Premier Doug Ford took some time on his social media yesterday to recognize workers on Labor Day, just hours before the new Canadian tariffs on U.S. products took hold at midnight. The provincial government is riding the high of two by-election wins, which it attributes in part to Premier Doug Ford's response to the U.S. trade war. So for more on what comes next, we have reached Rob Benzie. He's the

0: a lot of products that we buy that we don't even really think about buying when we purchase them are going to go up in price. Hair products, things like that, if they're made in the United States. Now, obviously, the government, the federal government has chosen some products so that people can pick a Canadian alternative. So they don't want to. And they've also targeted certain U.S. states. For example, if you were doing kitchen renovation and you were fancy, you were going to buy some fancy American appliances that are made by Sub-Zero or Wolf, those are made in Wisconsin, and those are now subject to 25% tariffs. So, you know, those are very expensive appliances to start with. Add 25% and you're looking at many thousands of dollars. If you're going to buy a Harley Davidson motorcycle that's made in Pennsylvania, you should have probably bought it last week. Although I don't think the prices are necessarily going to go up right away today, but you're going to see them rise soon. And I think that's something that we have to watch for. It's all well and good to say that Doug Ford and Mark Carney are riding political highs right now. Are they still going to be riding political highs when gasoline is $3 a liter and unemployment starts to rise? So this is the scary thing, I think, for Ontarians, for Canadians right now. I mean, this trade war is going to be debilitating. It's going to be debilitating to the Americans. It's going to be debilitating to us.
1: Has the premier said anything so far late yesterday or this morning took effect?
0: No, not other than just his Labor Day message yesterday. Yeah. I mean, I haven't checked his social media this morning just yet, but I mean, and he, I don't think he's out today. And you know, we had a lot of crazy social media posts from President Donald Trump over the weekend and yesterday. You know, the cartoon of him playing hockey with Mark Carney and knocking him down and then hitting him with a stick. I don't think Mr. Trump or the people who made the cartoon for his social media understand the rules of hockey, because I think he would have gotten a game misconduct penalty for hitting Mark Carney over the head with a stick. But it just illustrates how negative the relationship is right now, how toxic things are between the two countries. And this, you know, this, the federal U.S. government's renaming of Lake Ontario to Lake America, only in U.S. federal government documents, by the way. The state of New York is not recognizing it, and and the rest of the world isn't recognizing it. Unfortunately, Google Maps and Apple Maps are, and they are going to look really, really stupid historically years from now when we look back on this moronic era. But anyway, I think it's a very strange time. But as you mentioned, it's good for Mark Carney politically, and it's really good for Doug Ford politically. We saw that last Thursday.
1: Yeah. Does he credit? I mean, how much do you think all of what's been going on? He won 2 of 3 by-elections last week. So just walk us through that.
0: Well, they held York Simcoe north of Toronto, which is not a surprise. It's one of the safest Tory seats. And in fact, that was where their margin kind of dropped there. But there's lots of reasons. It was such a safe seat that maybe people just didn't think they were going to lose. So they didn't show up. The Tory voters didn't show up. The interesting one, frankly, for the Conservatives was Hamilton East Stoney Creek, which was a New Democratic seat historically. And then in the Tories first won it in 2022 under Neil Lumsden, the former CFL football player. He retired after winning again last year in the general election. And a local city councilor named Jeff Beattie won for the Conservatives, defeating Monique Taylor, who's a former NDP MPP who was in a neighboring riding. She had quit provincial politics, ran federally last year, lost for the federal NDP, and was trying to do a comeback. And she finished a fairly close second. But Beattie told us last Thursday night that at the doors, he was hearing a lot about the trade war, and that Mr. Ford's stance against Donald Trump was very, very helpful to him politically. And in the other riding, the NDP held Scarborough Southwest, which is really, really important to Mart Stiles' party. It's a riding they had won 3 times under Dolly Begum. Begum, of course, defected to Mark Carney's federal Liberals and won a federal by-election in the same riding last April. And she did not come out and help the Liberals, the provincial Liberals, as they had hoped. So there's some bad feelings there toward her, because they had helped her in her federal by-election and she didn't return the favor. I don't know. She's already betrayed the NDP. A lot of us are scratching our heads about that. And Asenal Hafiz, the Liberal candidate, finished a fairly close second there. I don't know if Begum's intervention would have necessarily helped him over the top. The NDP's Fatima Shaban ran a really good campaign, and she was really spirited. And the New Democrats are very, very happy that she won.
1: So the Liberals,

0: largely shut out then. What does that they say were. To you as the party stares down this internal leadership race?
1: Well, I mean, it speaks to a problem they have. They have a good brand, but their brand, the Liberal brand, is good because of Mark Carney's federal Liberals. It's not necessarily good because of anything they've done. And remember, this is a party that has never had a full-time leader in the House as long as Doug Ford has been premier since 2018, even though they governed Ontario from 2003 to 2018 under former premiers Kathleen Wynne and Dalton McGuinty. So they have really been in the doldrums for, you know, 8 years now. They pick a new leader on November 21st, but they've gone this whole year basically without a leader since Bonnie Crombie stepped down in January. So there are a lot of people wondering, you know, what's next for them. Yes, they finished a fairly strong second in York Simcoe and reduced the margin of victory of the Tories there from 35% under Caroline Roney to 11 points under Susan Leahy on Thursday night. So that's a good, you know, move. But, you know, second place in politics is really pretty much worthless, right? So I think they have their challenges ahead of them. And as long as Donald Trump is around, it's going to be very, very difficult to topple Mr. Ford. And I think the Ontario Liberals face much the same challenge as the federal Conservatives. It's just hard to get it when the incumbents have such an advantage. When there's a trade war and everyone is rallying around the flag, at least they are now. But as I said, you know, once prices start to go up, people might not be so happy.
0: NDP leader Margaret Stiles says, watch your back to Doug Ford. How much do you think that holds?
1: If they had won Hamilton East Stoney Creek, she could have more credibility saying that, Rebecca. But again, they threw a lot into that by-election and still lost. So it tells me that they are good in certain pockets, Scarborough Southwest being one of those pockets. But whether they can expand the map, I don't really see it right now. I mean, we had a new Abacus poll that came out after the election, but it was done before the election. And Doug Ford's Tories are at 42%. The leaderless Liberals are at 31%. And Stiles' New Democrats are at 17%. And at 17%, that's lower than they actually got in the election last year, which was 18.5% across the province. They managed to win, 26, 27 seats with that 18.5%. They have a really efficient vote. And, you know, they're very, very good in certain concentrated pockets. But you're not winning a general election if you're at 17% in the polls.
0: Mm. Okay. Rob, we'll leave it there. Thank you very much for your time this morning. I appreciate it.
1: Thanks, Rebecca. Take care.
0: You as well. Rob Benzie is the Queen's Park Bureau Chief for the Toronto Star.

0: raining in Ottawa and 16 degrees, and we're at 6:53. John Hancock is back this morning. Good morning, John.
1: Been a while since the two of us have talked, eh?
0: I know, and the Toronto Blue Jays have rebounded a bit. They didn't win last night, but there was a nice comeback in the end.
1: Yeah, they were down 5-1 in the fifth inning, came back to tie the game in the ninth on a Jimenez home run, only to lose it in the bottom of the ninth. The Athletics getting an RBI single with two out from Jeff McNeil to win the game 6-5. Yes, the Jays hit three home runs, but they also committed three errors. Manager John Schneider after the loss.
2: It's a tough mound to pitch on here. Tough place to play here. Tough mound to pitch on. And I think when you get guys on base too, you're trying to be a little bit quicker. And you're trying to combat the running game as much as you can. A couple infield hits beat you. You know, it's going to happen sometimes. And you know, no one else I'd rather have out there than Louis. So good placement by them. We got to shake this one off and come back tomorrow.
1: Now, with Cleveland losing to Baltimore, Toronto's still a game back of Cleveland for that final wild card spot. Texas didn't play Monday. They're a game and a half out, so it's still pretty tight. Jose Soriano gets the start for the Jays tonight in game two. And before I leave baseball, the Ottawa Titans are getting ready for the Frontier League Baseball playoffs after a pretty successful regular season. This afternoon at 2:15, at City Hall, Mayor Mark Sutcliffe will raise the Titans flag to commemorate the upcoming playoff run. All the players will be at City Hall, along with manager Bobby Brown and GM Martin Boyce. Game one in this best-of-three series will be on Thursday night, and it's at Ottawa Stadium. It was supposed to start in New York, but they had a problem freeing up the stadium for it. So game one in Ottawa, Thursday against the New Jersey Jackals. New Jersey will host game two Saturday night, and if they need a third game, they'll host that on Sunday, the 13th.
0: Okay.

0: Hey, and you've got some news from the Canadian Football League as well.
1: Yeah, starting with the Edmonton Elks. They came back from 18 points down and beat the Stampeders in Calgary, 38-28, over 26,000 at McMahon Stadium. Edmonton running back Justin Rankin's 50-yard touchdown, rushing touchdown, gave the Elks their first lead with just over 4 minutes remaining. And Rankin talked about the offense showing up after it started to rain.
2: I tell you what, it's crazy because if you look at the season, some of our best games are, you know, in the worst weather. So, you know, shoot, maybe I hate the rain, but at this point, maybe we need some rain, some snow, because, you know, that's when we play our best football. So, you know, yeah, shoot, bring it. We know it's going to get a little colder, a little rain, a little snow, but come on, man, we ready for that.
1: Oh, Justin, we're not ready for snow yet. Edmonton's now 9-3 and first in the West, a game up on Saskatchewan who beat Winnipeg on Sunday. Stamps are last in the West at 5-7. Toronto Argonauts, second in the East, went into Hamilton, beat the third-place Tiger Cats, 37-22, over 25,000 at that game. Labor Day games always draw big crowds. Quarterback Chad Kelly threw for 3 touchdowns.
0: Mm-hmm. Okay, and Canada has 1 player left at the U.S. Open Tennis Championship.
1: And, of course, that's Ottawa's Gabriela Dabrowski. She and her Brazilian partner Luisa Stefani advanced to the quarters in the women's doubles slot after a straight sets win over Japan's Ari Hozumi and Slovenia's Andrei Klepek. Dabrowski's a 2-time U.S. Open doubles champion when her partner was Aaron Rutliff of New Zealand. No Canadians remaining in singles.
0: Okay, and you've got lots of other things too. Well, soccer, women's basketball.
1: Exactly. Canadian Premier League, Calgary's Cavalier FC beat Halifax Wanderers 3-1 in Halifax. Calgary scoring all their goals in the second half. Calgary's first in the standings, 4 points ahead of Hamilton's Forge FC. Ottawa Rapid well back in third. Wanderers are 6th. And at the Women's Basketball FIBA World Cup in Berlin, the host team Germany avoided elimination, beating Mali. Spain advanced to the quarters after a win over Japan. U.S. beat Czech Republic. China over Italy. France beat Nigeria, and Hungary beat Korea. Canada did not qualify for this tournament. There you go.
0: Okay, John, thanks very much for this.
1: Talk tomorrow.
0: That's John Hancock with sports, and Doug is back with traffic.
3: Mm-hmm. Well, another collision. It's ruddy out there. The visibility is not great. It's wet, it's overcast and dark, so make sure that you get more of your running lights on. There's a collision on the eastbound 417 just after Nicholas there, heading towards the Vanier Parkway. Number of vehicles involved. One spun right around the opposite direction that it should be, and there's emergency vehicles there too. Eastbound 417 also busy out in the west end from Moody into about Bayshore because of an earlier collision there. Busy just with morning congestion, morning volume on the eastbound 417 around Carling. The Champlain Bridge is slow headed towards Ottawa coming from Gatineau. The westbound 50 in Gatineau is very heavy coming from Gatineau into Hull. So from Montépaimont right down and through Maloney there. So that's busy. It was busy out in the construction zone as well. Like it is stop and go there out in Masson on the westbound 50 at the moment. If you're coming in from and through Orleans, the westbound 174, well, it's first busy out in Cumberland. And then now it is busy in Orleans from Place de Lyon right to about Jeanne d'Arc. So the volume is building the way we haven't really seen it for a while. I'm back with more in about 10 minutes.
0: Okay, thank you very much for that. And again, it is raining in the city right now, 16 degrees. 23 is our high today. Showers through, at least looks like the morning, but it is a kind of an overcast day throughout. 16 degrees and cloudy tonight. And David Giroux joins us now with a look at news headlines. Good morning.
4: Good morning. Transit, roads, public safety, and affordable housing are all top of mind for people here in Ottawa, with less than 7 weeks to go until we head to the polls. CBC went to 15 spots across our city to talk to voters about their priorities for the next city council. Election day is October 26th. Some West End residents want more safety measures at one rural intersection. Last month, 31-year-old Allie Snell died in a 3-vehicle crash at Diamond View and March Road. And since then, more than 2,000 people have signed a petition calling for a traffic light to be installed there. The issue of widening the highway between Gatineau and Montreal is cropping up on the campaign trail in Quebec. Highway 50 has been the scene of more than 30 deaths since 2019. Quebec Liberal Party leader Charles Médiard has now pledged 4 lanes along its entire length within 10 years. I'll have a full local newscast in half an hour. World Report is next.
5: And just after 10 a.m., the South Tower of the World Trade Center collapsed and vanished in a cloud of dust.
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0: The Young, that's World Report. Good morning, I'm Rebecca Zanbergen. You're listening to Ottawa Morning. It is Tuesday, September 8th. We're talking about Ottawa's municipal election issues this morning. So what matters most to Ottawans?
1: Public transit is a disgrace.
2: I mean, it's constantly breaking down. They haven't met deadlines. It's over budget.
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0: The CBC's Elise Skura has been talking to people across the city. We'll find out what more she's heard later this hour. And the CBC smash hit North of North returns for season two tonight.
6: 7 months ago, I blew up my life.
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8: Me, on the other hand.
9: Sorry, who are you?
8: I'm Siaya. And I'm leveling up my life.
0: We'll speak with the show's star, Anna Lam, coming up. But first, gridlock, safety concerns, and transit delays. The Centretown Community Association says the city of Ottawa was unprepared for the return to office, and it's calling for a rethink to the transportation strategy. That conversation is first up. And right now in the city, we've got some light rain falling. It is 16 degrees. We're climbing to 23 degrees today. Could see some clouds through the day. In fact, maybe some more showers throughout. Cloudy tonight, down to 16 degrees. More clouds tomorrow with some showers again, a high of 22. Looks like a bit of a nicer day on Thursday, Friday for sure, and Saturday. Temperatures all in the 23 to 25 range. And we've got David Giroux back to tell us what's happening in news headlines. Good morning.
10: Good morning. Tuesday marks the official return to school for hundreds of thousands of Ontario students, but the academic landscape inside those halls will look a little different this fall. We'll hear about some major updates at the bottom of the clock. And the Sudanese Canadian Association of Ottawa held its first Sudanese festival on the weekend. Organizers say it was a good way for newcomers to plant roots in Canada and support each other amid the political turmoil back home. Justin Ball will have the details in my full newscast at 7:30.
0: Okay, David, thank you very much. And Doug is back as well to talk traffic.
11: Yep. Well, you know, it's busy on the 417 in a couple of places. Eastbound 417 busy from just after Moody in through Bayshore to nearly Pinecrest. And then again, just because of congestion as you're approaching Carling right into Bud Island Park Drive. Westbound 417 is fine coming in from the east end. There was an earlier collision on the eastbound 417 just east of Nicholas there near the Vanier Parkway. Looks like the worst of that is over there. They're pretty much cleaned up, I guess, because it's moving fairly well through there. The westbound 174, busy in Orleans, briefly around Place de Leon, but mostly as you're going through Jeanne d'Arc, still busy in that single lane stretch going into and through Cumberland. And directly across the river, the westbound 50, very slow in the construction zone there in Masson. Quite slow, in fact. If you're transitioning from Gatineau into Hull, the main part of the westbound 50 is busy as well. It starts about halfway between Montépaiement and La Vérendrye, maybe closer to Montépaiement. Certainly heavy going around the bend and down through La Vérendrye, and then busy again from Boulevard de la Gap through Maloney. The bridges between Ottawa and Gatineau, it's getting busier on the Chaudière Bridge headed towards the War Museum, but it has been busy and stays and continues to be busy on the Champlain Bridge headed towards Island Park Drive. It backed up there right now from like Bait Island right to Island Park. I'm back with more back in about 15 minutes.
0: Okay, Doug, thank you very much. It's 13 minutes now past 7 o'clock. Labor Day has come and gone, and thousands of workers are headed back to the office this morning. And that means more traffic in the downtown core, fewer parking spaces, and maybe longer lunch lineups. The Centretown Community Association is worried the city isn't doing enough to manage all of this. The group sent a letter to the mayor's office this month criticizing the city's transportation and mobility strategy and action plan. Derek Simpson is transportation chair for the CCA, and he joins me now in studio. Good morning.
12: Good morning. Happy to be here, Rebecca.
0: Tell us what kinds of changes you're seeing to traffic in your neighborhood.
12: So we're seeing way more traffic than before. The real big issue is OC Transpo is much worse than it used to be. There's a lot less people riding it, and that means more cars downtown. And there's only so much space, and we're seeing way more traffic. So what we really need is more frequency and more reliability from OC Transpo all across the city, but especially in Centretown.
0: The OC Transpo did start a couple of new express lines, new bus routes rather, and other system changes. Do they need a bit of time to iron out those kinks? Like, are you happy those changes have been put into place?
12: So in our opinion, those changes don't go nearly far enough. For most of the express routes, it's only one extra route per direction per day. And it's really nothing meaningful change downtown on the second and third busiest buses in the city. The city

0: and the 7. There's no meaningful improvements. There's no extra buses. And, you know, we're seeing those buses full all the time. So there's really no improvements for Centertown here, OC Transpo-wise.
1: And so what is the answer? Is it just more buses? Is it more money for OC Transpo? What are you looking for?
0: It's difficult because the city really doesn't have much more money. Something that would really help them and would not cost a lot of money would be bus lanes. So we would love to see bus lanes, for example, on Bank Street. The city is slowly doing that, but, you know, RTO is kind of a crisis. We would love to see them speed up that work.
1: Doesn't that cost money? Or you say that that's a pretty...
0: So it costs a very small amount of money. I mean, maybe $1 million, $2 million, but it also saves money because it means you can get more people on the bus. It means the buses move faster. And in many cases, you can save driving time for the staff as well.
1: You know, we always hear from businesses who are worried about taking away parking when you do that. Are you concerned about that at all?
0: Not necessarily. In many cases, in certain areas, there's more than enough parking to go around. I mean, for example, in the Glebe, there's the Second Avenue garage, and that garage is almost never at capacity. So in certain spots, there is some wiggle room.
1: Okay. Is that the only solution you see, or are there other things you'd like to see?
0: No, so we would love to see the city be creative. I mean, for example, bike share is something the city's been considering for a long time now, and it's been a little bit delayed. We would love to see that, made faster as well. We really think the city has not been creative here whatsoever. They've kind of tried nothing and they're all out of ideas.
1: And what are you hearing from people who live in Centertown and their concerns about what they're seeing, just how busy traffic is out there right now?
0: So one big concern we've heard is traffic safety. So there's a lot more cars, which means more opportunities for pedestrians and cyclists and even other drivers to get hit. And we've had a bit of a push for traffic calming in certain areas. Percy Street would be a great example where that's really not an arterial road. It's a little small local one. And we've had a few residents reach out and say, oh, I have kids. I live here. I would really like to see less cars on this road for safety reasons. And the city has actually said there's so many cars on that road that we can't traffic calm it, which, I mean, it's a local road, so it's very frustrating to see, us not be able to reach the safety we'd like to get.
1: The Transportation Action Plan also allows private driveway rentals. What do you make of that idea?
0: So that's a really, really big concern for us, the private driveway rentals. The big concern, well, two big concerns. One would be it wasn't really properly consulted. I think if you asked anyone in downtown or anyone across the city if this was a thing that is allowed, they would not know that the change took place.
1: Why is it concerning for you?
0: Because there was not much consultation. But the other big concern is when you have private driveway rentals, it means it's going to incentivize people to pave their driveways. And the issue with that is we're going to have less trees, we're going to have less front lawns. And as we just saw on Canada Day, we're going to have less permeable pavement. So
1: Aren't most driveways in Centertown already paved?
0: No, we've seen a lot of driveway extensions recently. And we think that's going to happen even more often now with the private driveway rentals.
1: You talk about cycling infrastructure. We know that the province is interested in at least in some places in Toronto, of ripping out bike lanes even and suggesting that on main roads, maybe there shouldn't be bike lanes. So are you concerned that there will be a bit of a hiccup if the city wants to go in that direction? It'll be difficult.
0: Yeah, so there already has been hiccups, unfortunately. Kent Street downtown is a street that the city wanted to redo, and they're doing it mostly without bike lanes now because they can't due to the legislation. We'd like to see the city get creative in cases like that, you know, perhaps wider sidewalks, perhaps bus lanes if needed. Unfortunately, the city is really, in our opinion, not giving their best effort.
1: I understand you were a little bit frustrated as well that there wasn't a lot of public consultation before it put out this traffic plan. How has the city responded to your concerns around that?
0: Yeah, we have received no response from the city yet. And really, the city has a typical order of operations for their affairs. And they normally send things to committee first, and then they send things to actual city council. And in this case, for the RTO traffic plan, they went straight to council. And our take was that with that was, well, we knew for 4 or 5 years that eventually everyone was going to be coming back to the office. Why did we have to rush this plan? Why didn't we start a little earlier? Why didn't we hear more from residents? Because, I mean, certainly in Centertown, and I think if you ask people across the city, we don't feel very well listened to.
1: And so far, no response?
0: No response.
1: Okay. Derek, thank you very much for dropping by.
0: Thank you.
1: Derek Simpson is transportation chair for the Centertown Community Association. CBC has requested comment from the city in response to the letter. We are told the city is working on a response. We also have reached out to the city councilor candidates for Somerset Ward. We're going to hear some of their thoughts on our show tomorrow. We also got a response already from James. He got in touch with us via text. He's a construction

construction manager overseeing about 15 projects in the downtown, including Center Block. And James writes, with three quarters of the downtown core under construction and thousands of trade workers also needing parking, sending federal workers back was one of the worst moments of poor pre-planning by the government. We don't have the flexibility to use transit since many workers have hand tools and PPE for work in their vehicle. There should have been a plan based around phased return as construction is ongoing and when the East-West LRT is done and handed over. The fact the mandate flies in the face of data showing work from home productivity improves undermines all of this. So thanks, James, for that. If you have thoughts on this conversation, curious to know maybe if anyone you know has decided to rent a space in their driveway, maybe you're already doing that. You can talk to us about that as well. Would love to hear your thoughts on all of this. You can text us 613-288-6900. Again, 288-6900.

0: 7:21 and you're listening to Ottawa Morning here on CBC Radio 1. Well, Canada has hit back in the trade war with the United States. Counter tariffs on billions of dollars of American goods came into effect at 12:01 this morning. So what happens next? Will it further exacerbate things or will it bring the two sides back to the negotiating table? For her thoughts on this, we're joined by Laura Osman. She is a federal politics reporter at The Logic. Good morning.
1: Good morning, Rebecca.
0: What has Washington's reaction been to the counter tariffs so far?
1: Well, we're keeping our eyes peeled, you know, as sort of business hours come into effect to see what exactly the reaction is going to be. But we know, you know, based on the threat of retaliation from Mark Carney, that the U.S. administration is not happy. They've already threatened to increase auto tariffs coming next year, which creates a bit of a window for possible negotiation. That may have been the strategy, but once those tariffs come into effect, they would be devastating for the auto industry. But again, there's some sort of runway there to try to figure something out. We've also heard from U.S. President Donald Trump. You know, he's been posting cartoons of the prime minister. He's been posting, you know, mean, vague threats. Yeah. Among those yesterday, he also talked about banning Bombardier sales in the U.S. Usually, until these things are written in an executive order, we don't take them terribly seriously. We don't know whether they're going to become reality or not, these threats. But we do know that the U.S. has said they plan to retaliate, sort of return fire for these counter tariffs that Mark Carney has announced. And so we are going to be watching pretty carefully today to see what that might look like.
0: Mm-hmm. And what has Ottawa said about why it is, you know, because there's a lot of suggestion that, yeah, we should go ahead with these counter tariffs, but they have to be motivated by, I suppose, the right thing. And so what does the federal government say is the reason behind them?
1: Yeah, so there's two things they've said about these counter tariffs. One, and this has been sort of their main point, is that what they're trying to do is make sure that Canadian businesses are not put at a disadvantage when they're selling in Canada. So, you know, if you're a Canadian business and you have been hit by U.S. tariffs, it's going to be more expensive to sell to the U.S. And if you have Americans selling here in Canada, then you're at a disadvantage. And so the idea is to try to push out those American companies that they're selling in Canada that are competing with companies that have been targeted by U.S. tariffs to sort of give them some breathing room and allow them to sell here domestically. The other thing that we heard from Industry Minister Melanie Joly is that these tariffs are designed to kind of put pressure on the United States and make clear Canada's position and essentially to hit back.
0: Mm-hmm. And so what are you expecting today to hear from the federal government as we sort of watch the Washington response and how this all plays out?
1: I think what's really going to be interesting is what happens if the Americans retaliate further, because, of course, the risk in counter tariffs is that you see this big escalation of the trade war. And while Canadians have a lot of grit, polling suggests that Canadians are sort of ready for this fight. We are outgunned by the United States, and the U.S. knows that, right? And so if there is sort of a big escalation, if more people are going to be hit by U.S. tariffs, if there's going to be a greater impact on the economy, then the really interesting thing is how the federal government responds, right? Do they hit back again and we see this kind of continuous tit for tat? Do they try to de-escalate? And how do they support those industries that are going to be impacted by these tariffs? Because, you know, while the support, they said they have the resources to offer this support, it's not indefinite amount of resources. And so, you know, there's a question about sustainability there.

0: as well.
1: We've heard the Prime Minister say, you know, Canada would go back to the negotiating table if the U.S. would stop with the memes and if they were willing to go in good faith. What do you think it's going to take to bring the two sides back?
2: Yeah, at this point, it's hard to imagine them coming back to the table anytime soon. And the Prime Minister, without saying so, kind of suggested, you know, if they're willing to grow up and talk seriously, then we'll be at the table. But, you know, they know who they're dealing with. And there's been memes all throughout this presidency, right? And so I think, you know, at some point, they're going to have to go back to the negotiating table. There's still the USMCA or CUSMA deal kind of waiting in the wings there to be negotiated. When is it going to happen? Possibly with a long sort of tariff threat deadline like the one the U.S. imposed on autos coming up in 2027. Perhaps that creates a window for negotiation to try to avert that tariff increase. But if we end up with some kind of rapid fire situation, it really sort of the situation kind of derails a mm-hmm. little bit.
1: The Prime Minister, Mark Carney, also gathering with his cabinet later this week. Mm-hmm. What's on the agenda? What is he hoping to get out of that meeting?
2: Yeah, so this is an annual cabinet retreat that usually happens in September before the House resumes. And the idea here is to, you know, plan for the session ahead. But what's interesting this time around, they're meeting in Banff, and we've seen reports that suggest that the Prime Minister has asked ministers to kind of offer almost like a report card on their progress in terms of meeting their collective mandate. And I think that's interesting because it suggests that he's looking for results. The last year or so, we've seen the Prime Minister talk a lot about announcing plans and sort of setting the table for what he wants to do over the next 3 years or so. And, you know, at some point, Canadians are going to start asking, well, where are the results? Is this working? You know, what is happening? And, you know, they're going to need some data to work with. And so I think that could be really interesting. And of course, they also have a budget coming up very soon. And so if there are ministers that want to add some money to their portfolios, this is their opportunity to really make that case. Mm.
1: I just want to end on a potential visit by Ukraine's President Volodymyr Zelensky. We hear that he could be visiting Canada. Do we know more details or what the focus might be of that visit?
2: So we don't have a lot of details about this. At this point, it's still unconfirmed reports. But it does make a certain amount of sense when you think about how much Ukraine is sort of competing with other world events here for attention. They still need a lot of support from the global community. Canada has always been sort of a staunch ally, especially a sort of a rhetorical ally in the sense that they're kind of like a Ukraine booster among other countries. And Mark Carney is a particularly strong ally in the sense that he has sort of a growing stature on the world stage. And so he could be quite useful to Ukraine as they're sort of competing for attention with, you know, changes to the global trade alliances that are happening all over the world, thanks to Donald Trump, and also, you know, the situation in Iran and the destabilization of oil supplies. So for Ukraine, that's been fighting this war now for years and still in need of support, mm-hmm. you know, this is one way to do that.
1: And we're certainly seeing it escalate, that war in mm-hmm. particular, growing again. So, yeah, it'll be interesting when we do finally hear the details of that visit, if it's happening. We'll be interested to know what's happening there. Laura, thank you very much for dropping by.
2: Thanks so much for having me,
1: Rebecca. And I understand this is your last time with us. So again, thanks for all the times that you've dropped by in the past.
2: Well, it's my pleasure and privilege to be on the show. Thanks so much, Rebecca.
1: Laura Osman is a federal politics reporter at The Logic, a digital news publication. 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We're at 91.5 FM. Doug is back with a look at traffic for us. Mm-hmm.
3: Yeah, pretty heavy on the 417 because we had some collisions and we've got, full on, return to work and return to school today. Eastbound 417 heavy from just after Moody into about Pinecrest. And again, from, there's an earlier collision there near Woodruff, so it's briefly busy there. But sort of heavy a second time from Maitland right into Island Park. So from Moody to Pinecrest and then from Maitland to Island Park. That's the eastbound 417. Westbound 417 busy as well. In fact, it starts way out in the east end around Anderson Road in through Hunt Club. Then busy again at times from Walkley all the way in through the 174 split to almost St. Laurent. There was an earlier collision on the eastbound 417 at the Vanier Parkway, but it's actually busy there westbound briefly. The 174 heavy in Orleans from Place d'Orléans right through Jeanne d'Arc to the other side there. That single lane stretch stretch of the 174 is still busy as well, heading into and through Cumberland. Over in Gatineau, well, the westbound 50 is very slow at Massillon, the construction zone. But if you're transitioning out of Gatineau and heading into Hull or over to Ottawa, the westbound 50 is bad. It's heavy from Montepaiement right down to and across the Trevor Bridge and right into Hull. So we haven't seen that in a while. Champlain Bridge slow headed towards Island Park Drive and backed up coming in from Aylmer on all the routes. I'm back with more right after David's newscast.
1: Okay.

0: Hey, Doug, thank you very much for that. And you are listening to Ottawa Morning here on CBC Radio 1, 91.5 FM. 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
1: This is CBC News.
2: Good morning. Some light rain falling and 16 degrees. I'm David Giroux, and here's the latest from the CBC Ottawa Newsroom. With most Ontario students heading back to class today, some recent education policy changes are coming into effect. Tyler Cheese has everything you need to know.
3: If you've just come off a busy summer full of beach days and cottage trips, here are some of the major education updates you may have missed. For high schoolers, final written exams are officially mandatory for most courses. They now account for 20% of a final grade for grades 9 and 10 and 25% for grades 11 and 12. The move is intended to provide a more consistent approach to assessment and evaluation, according to the province's website. Starting this year, attendance is also getting factored directly into marks. That's 15% of a final grade for grades 9 and 10 and 10% for upper years. Meanwhile, graduating high schoolers also face a new mandatory financial literacy test in grade 10 requiring a 70% pass rate covering everything from budgeting to interest rates. For parents navigating the system, every school board across the province is now launching dedicated student and family support offices to help escalate complex disputes outside individual schools. And in kindergarten, the province is ditching pure play-based learning for a new back-to-basics curriculum focusing more on reading, writing, and math. Tyler Cheese, CBC News, Toronto.
2: 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CBC went to 15 spots across our city to talk to voters about their priorities for the next city council. And here's what some of them had to say.
4: Homelessness, mental health crisis in the streets, cleanliness. This is something that I've noticed over the years getting worse and worse and worse, especially downtown area.
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6: 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There's some go from 800 to 1,000, and it's not easy at all.
7: Oh my God, you ever go down Bronson or Riverside? Oh my Lord. Everything's destroyed. Our infrastructure's too old. But, hey, how much taxes you want to spend?
2: 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Some West End residents want more safety measures at one rural intersection. Last month, 31-year-old Ellie Snell died in a three-vehicle crash at Diamond View and March Road. And since then, more than 2,000 people have signed a petition calling for a traffic light to be installed. Blair Smith started that petition. She says she also feels unsafe when she tries to turn there.
8: It's a gamble when you pull out. It's very, very busy, and inevitably there's been a lot of accidents, even just in the short period that I've lived here. I guess it was about 3 weeks ago now that, you know, an accident unfortunately resulted in a fatality, and so that's what prompted me to get the petition going to see if, you know, as a community we could come together and make some positive changes for the neighborhood.
2: The city councilor for the area has asked staff to examine the intersection and to put in some short-term safety measures if possible. Smith says she hopes they're in place before there's another crash. The issue of widening the highway between Gatineau and Montreal is cropping up on the campaign trail in Quebec. Highway 50 has been the scene of more than 30 deaths since 2019. Coroners have been calling for changes for nearly two decades. Quebec Liberal Party leader Charles Milliard was in Gatineau on the long weekend, where he pledged four lanes along its entire length within 10 years.
9: This is a top priority for a future Liberal government, and I think that the plan we're proposing over 10 years is reasonable, doable, rigorous, and we'll be doing this in you know, different stages.
2: The CAQ, under former Premier François Legault, has promised to expand the highway by 2032, but last year it postponed plans to work on a stretch between L'Ange-Gardien and La Chute due to budget constraints. It's been more than 3 years since civil war broke out in Sudan. The conflict between two factions of the country's military has claimed thousands of lives and displaced millions of people. Here in Ottawa, organizers of the city's first Sudanese festival say it's more important than ever to keep their homeland's traditions alive. Justin Ball dropped by this weekend and has more.
10: A packed banquet hall sings along as a flute player performs the Sudanese national anthem. The lingering smell of sandalwood, incense, and aromatic spices fill the air

0: marking the final day of Ottawa's first Sudanese festival. There was traditional music, cultural exhibits, and plenty of food. It's a way for people to put down new roots in Canada after fleeing a civil war that some experts have described as the worst humanitarian crisis in the world. Rabah Moussa is the president of the Sudanese Canadian Association of Ottawa and the festival's organizer.
1: So a lot of the people here have families who are either displaced or they're still in Sudan. So they are grieving leaving their homes or worried about their family and worried about having a home to return to. So these events bring us together, unifies us with our grief and with our struggle.
0: Mary Colnian is one of several vendors at the festival. Originally from South Sudan, she sells traditional dresses and decor brought from Africa.
2: Yes, we are still in Canada. Yes, we are still, you know, continuing with our culture. We are still eating. You see some people that are selling some food items that is coming from back home.
0: Charitable organizations from across Ottawa were also at the festival, collecting donations for Sudanese people fleeing the civil war. Justin Ball, CBC News, Ottawa.
3: 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Now here's Doug with a look at traffic.
4: Thank you, David. Well, it's really heavy on the major routes there. The eastbound 417 heavy from Moody all the way into Island Park Drive. Earlier collision on the 417 as well, just west of Woodruff. That's on the westbound 417, actually. So it's really a heavy eastbound from Moody all the way into to Island Park. But it's also slow westbound going through Woodruff because of that collision. If you use Baseline to come in from the west end, you won't have any trouble there. But Hunt Club is backed up eastbound from the 416 to Greenbank, and then slow as well as you're approaching Woodruff there. Coming out from the south end, Merivale Road, pretty busy there north of Fallowfield. It's also busy on Prince of Wales coming up to Fallowfield. Coming in from the east end, the westbound 417, heavy at times in a number of places. It's heavy from like way out near the way out to, west of Boundary Road, heading like towards Anderson, and it's heavy as well going through Anderson, right through to Hunt Club Road. So busy there coming in from the east end. You won't really get clear of all of it until you get right down to about Nicholas. But yeah, heavy at times from, let's say, Anderson Road all the way into just the other side of the Vanier Parkway. At times, like not heavy the whole way, but yeah, at times there's some slow spots. If you're coming in from Orleans, the westbound in is a bit busy there, just west of the Blackburn Bypass. Westbound 174, very slow in Orleans from Place d'Orléans to the far side of Jeanne d'Arc, and then busy sort of briefly just after Montreal Road heading towards Blair. In Gatineau, the westbound 50 gets busy at Mont-Epaiman, and it's very heavy all the way down to and across Drevoir Bridge. That looks rather miserable there. It's also busy in that construction zone, like stop and go on the westbound 50 out in Masson, or before you even get to Masson, it's backed up there. If you're coming in from Terso, that sort of thing, you're going to find it very slow on the westbound 50 in the construction zone. I'm back with more in about 20 minutes.
5: Okay, Doug, thank you very much. Raining lightly in the city, and let me just refresh to make sure this is true. Yep, 16 degrees. Our high today is 23 with a chance of showers. Kind of a cloudy, overcast day. Same goes for tonight and into tomorrow as well when our high is 22 degrees. Likely to see some more showers on Wednesday. Thursday, a mix of sun and cloud and a high of 23 degrees. Well, the municipal election campaign is underway, and over the next 7 weeks, Ottawans will be making their decisions on who they want representing them at City Hall. The CBC's Elise Skura spent all last week talking to people across Ottawa to find what issues are top of mind in this municipal election. And Elise joins me now in studio. Good morning.
6: Good morning, Rebecca.
5: So just remind us, who are the top contenders in the mayoral election?
6: Right. So there's more than a dozen people who have thrown their hats in the ring to lead the city. Of those, CBC has been very closely watching four. One is, of course, Mark Sutcliffe, who is running for a second term as mayor. Three others signed up to challenge him on the earliest possible day. There's Jeff Leeper, a three-term councillor for Kitchissippi Ward, who's now looking to fill the big seat, and two newcomers to politics. So Alex Lawson is a home builder, and Neil Saravanamutu is an economist. I've spoken with all four, and the CBC's regular municipal affairs reporter, Arthur Wright Crummy, has, of course, done a lot of reporting about the candidates both before and after the nomination period closed.
5: Mm-hmm. Okay, so there are dozens of mayoral candidates, you said, but you're focused on four only. Why is that?
6: Well, I mean, it's not that we won't be open to other contenders who might emerge, but so far we've looked at the qualifications, we've looked at the work that they've already put into things. These four have all got their teams, some smaller, some larger. They've been active on social media and they've begun rolling out their platforms. And of course, I mentioned they also signed up that very first day.
5: Mm-hmm. Now, you've been across the city speaking to Ottawans over the past week. What did you hear from people about what matters to them?
6: So we went to 15 locations across the city over

0: 4 days, spoke with upwards of 70 people, different ages, living in urban, suburban, and rural communities. And we asked this one question: what's your top election issue? Basically, how do you want local leaders to make Ottawa a better place? And I want to tell you about the very first person actually who stopped to talk to us. Her name was Emmy. She lives in the fast-growing community of Findlay Creek. She's a night worker and has to rely on the bus, which often has her waiting 30 or 45 extra minutes. Emmy says that she keeps hearing politicians talking to people saying, you should take the bus. And she wonders how they can say that knowing how poor the service really is.
1: They should at least try the bus, how it goes, and then they decide what it will be better for the people, you know, because they know how people always late, people stand there, especially when the weather is no good. So, like, they should improve at least the OC transport, for the transportation for people. They're encouraging people to take the bus, but they're not improving the service, so how?
0: So Emmy told me that she leaves her work an hour early just to make sure that she can get there on time, even when her bus is late. And I don't think it's going to surprise you or anyone really that this is something we heard basically everywhere, from students, parents, public servants, older folks, really anyone across the city. At Tunney's Pasture, several people told me that they regularly leave themselves much more time for their commute, expecting the bus will be late.
2: I would definitely say the transit system is a big problem. I mean, it's constantly breaking down. They haven't met deadlines. It's over budget. I mean, I could go on. As a transit rider, it's very frustrating. The trains, when it went down to one train, it was overstuffed. People are like pushing to get in. It shouldn't be this way.
3: By lowering transit fees and helping everybody in the city who can't afford fares in a way that they could by lowering it by 20 to 10%, not too much, but not too little at the same time, because it is hard for me to get to work, to get to school, and for also to get around the city with a high fare.
4: We have all these people waiting and waiting for buses that don't show up just to get to Tunney's Pasture to take the LRT a couple stops. The LRT gets a bad reputation, and I know it is broken down a lot, but to me, the biggest issue is the buses. It never shows up. It's completely unreliable.
0: Yeah, and another main issue that we heard quite a bit is homelessness and addictions issues. A lot of people talking about visiting downtown for the first time in years, being surprised by how many people there are struggling, though I did hear these concerns also from people who are living in the suburbs. I want to tell you about Michael Wallace, who I met off of Rideau Street when he was walking home with his groceries. He told me he's happy to see that there is some increased enforcement in the Byward Market area, but he says once you get past the Rideau Center, the area really starts to feel ignored by politicians and by police.
5: Because the name is Lower Town, we shouldn't be treated lowly. I think that's extremely important, because even though there is community housing around here, the people try to maintain their dignity. And what happens is when you allow the largest percentage of homeless support to be in a small area, it creates other social issues for the people who are not part of this social need. And I think that's unfair. If I park in the wrong place for an hour, a little yellow sticker is going to be there and it's costing me $50. The guy that sits by the liquor store and shoots up dope in front of little children, police drive by and nothing happens. That's wrong.
0: So once again, Lower Town resident Michael Wallace outlining some very complicated issues that he sees in his work.
6: You know, it's interesting. I was outside of the city on the weekend in London, Ontario, actually, and there were folks talking about they'd been to the Byward Market for the first time in years and were surprised to see some of the issues you just described. It is a very complicated issue, and I'm sure it's going to be playing big in this election.
0: Absolutely.
6: But, as you mentioned, OC Transpo, of course, transportation issues, also big issues. But there are some issues that only came up in certain neighborhoods or parts of the city as well. Right?
0: Yeah, I would say the biggest divide would be infrastructure needs, which showed up quite a bit, mainly in the suburbs, but also in the rural areas. And this ties into a reality across many communities in Ottawa. This city is growing. There's a lack of housing. Soon it could be much worse. And that means that they need new developments. But people in places like Dunrobin say that these developments are popping up, putting a major strain on the limited resources they have right now. Grant Bifolci says that's leaving people who already live there in the dark, sometimes literally.
7: Like, I mean, the city's developing rapidly and it's expanding out this way. There's a lot of construction happening on March Road, other areas, large

0: complexes going in, but the infrastructure is not there to support it necessarily. So power outages with hydro on a frequent basis, if not almost consistently regular.
1: And others complained about roads. Of course, that's universal.

0: get there. Well, the first thing you'll notice is the road itself, which is under construction. It has been a while, temporarily down to two lanes so that it can be widened. And while you're slowly rolling along, you will notice several big housing developments. What's coming are improvements, the city says. They say that they need to boost residential capacity there. But of course, there's a lot of families who already live there and see that it's booming. Several told me they're frustrated it's taking so long for the services to catch up. I ran into Nadia while she was in Tiger Lily Park with her two young children.
1: There's a lot of, I'd say, troubled youth that need something. They need different resources to occupy them, especially in this area with young children. It's starting to become a concern.
0: So in the rush to grow, some told me that they already feel left behind. Yes, there's more housing, but none that they can afford. Here's what Saif Almadi told me as he was unloading groceries into his car.
2: Well, we live in a two-bedroom, and we are five person in the family. We're looking for three-bedroom. I have to pay at least $1,500 extra. Yeah, so it's very hard. We're looking. It's still hard to find something affordable. You know, now rent take more than three-quarter of your income.
3: Hmm. At least not surprising that affordability has come up again. How often were you hearing about this?
0: Quite a bit. I mean, beyond the rising fares at OC Transpo, the high rent that we've been talking about, this came up a lot when people were discussing improving things like roads, community centers. You know, they want this stuff, but they know that it costs more money. And so many people tell me, how are we going to get these things fixed? Because they need to be fixed, but they don't have the money for extra taxes. You know, they don't want to see that raised. Terry and Maureen O'Neill say that they want to hear whether any candidates will promise to freeze taxes.
4: That would be great if they could.
5: And of course, your pensions don't go up that taxes do, you know?
4: Yeah, exactly. I think everybody feels the pinch.
3: Elise, I know you're going to be covering this election for the next 6 or so weeks. What are you going to be watching for?
0: Well, certainly I'm going to be looking at what kinds of promises the candidates are making and how they're going to pay for them. So we have heard a lot of promises already, but we haven't heard much about the taxes, levies, other ways that cities can raise money. Several people that I spoke to mentioned their frustration that things are promised in a campaign, then quietly forgotten about once that first budget season comes around. And with so many incumbents, that could be an issue this year. There are 24 wards, 22 councillors running to reclaim their seats, and more than 85 total candidates. The two councillors already acclaimed are River Wards Councillor Riley Brockington and Rideau Jocks Councillor David Brown. So we'll be watching to see how many of these newcomer candidates can give the council veterans a run for their money throughout the campaign. And all of our coverage will, of course, be on CBC News Ottawa online and streaming right here on the radio every week.
3: Excellent. Elise, that's nice to have you back in covering the municipal campaigns for us. Thank you very much
0: for this.
3: Thank
0: you.
3: That's Elise Skura. CBC's will be here on Thursday morning. Elise will be, rather, to take part in our weekly panel on municipal issues. Love to hear from you on this. What is the top issue for you in this municipal election? You can call us, leave a voicemail if you like. That is 613-288-6888. Again, 613-288-6888. You can also email ottawamorning@cbc.ca.

0: 10 minutes before 8 o'clock, and you're listening to Ottawa Morning. Well, the highly anticipated second season of North of North is out today.
1: Where are you going?
2: Fixing tourism before this place turns into bingo nights and sad bake sales.
1: Do you even have a plan?
3: Greenlandic mask dancing with Auntie Vicky.
2: I'm thinking lights and music and a fog machine.
1: Since when are you doing level 10 cultural programming for tourists with equipment we don't even have?
2: Since I realized I've been doing the same small things for months now. I need to go bigger if I want to be bigger. I blew up my whole life, and I'm still just an assistant handing out pamphlets.
1: And a souped-up mask dance fixes that how?
2: Because it's unexpected. And if I pull this off, maybe Helen will finally see that I'm more than just a girl that manages her calendar.
0: That's a clip from the first

0: episode, I want to mask dance with somebody. Now, if you're a fan of the show, you'll recognize one of those voices as Siaya, the main character played by Anna Lam. The first two episodes of the new season will be streaming on CBC Gem at 9 a.m. And along with her castmates, Anna Lam is in Toronto for tonight's season premiere. But first, she joins us now on the line. Good morning.
1: Good morning. How are you?
0: I'm doing well. Anna, how are you feeling about season two finally coming out?
1: I am so excited. I'm so excited because I love the show and because, you know, I want to celebrate it, but it was so hard filming this season of North of North. We were fighting so many elements that it feels like such a massive success that it's, you know, it's now a show and it's back.
0: Okay, we're going to talk more about what the show, remind us what it's all about, but what were all the elements that made it so tough?
1: We were filming, so we shot a lot of stuff in studio in Toronto this season, which was great and nice and smooth. And then we got to Ekadri to film our exteriors and it was minus 50 for 2 weeks straight. And then we got a little bit of relief when it was minus 45 outside. after that, we had three blizzards that delayed our production quite a bit. The days were even compared to season one, which was cold. We got to season two and I didn't know it could get harder than how season one was. And season two said, let me show you.
0: So it was literally the elements. That's fascinating to know that you're up against it in that way. For people who haven't seen the show, just remind us what it's all about.
1: So North of North follows Siaya, who is a young mother trying to figure out who she is, what she wants, and where she's going in life. And, you know, in season one, she leaves her husband. She's trying to repair her relationship with her mother, and she's trying to get a job at the local community center. And in season two, she's got the job. She's kind of, you know, started her life over again, but she's really faced with this question of, what do I really want?
0: And what's it like to dive back into that character?
1: I was so happy to dive back into Siaya. I love Siaya. I think she is so eternally optimistic and joyful, and her kind of like go-getter attitude is one that it brings a lot of light into my life to play her. So I was so happy to jump back into it. And she felt very familiar. I think season one, there was so much time spent figuring out who she was and what she wants and figuring out all the kind of nuances of that character. And in season two, it really felt like coming home.
0: The show in the first season was a massive success. Did you think it was going to be a big hit the way it turned out to be?
1: To not sound super vain, I knew we had a hit on our hands.
0: I love it.
1: Because I just think the showrunners who created and wrote the show are so unbelievably brilliant. And I read the scripts and I was like, I will have to work harder to get this wrong than I will have to work to get it right. Because the scripts are just so good and the team behind it is so good. So I think, you know, the international success that it's become has been so exciting and fun, but surprised, I don't think so.
0: And for you, I mean, you split your time now between Ottawa and Iqaluit, and to be part of this show and to film in those cold weather conditions, what does it mean to you to be part of this?
1: I always say North of North is the jewel of my career and it's one of the jewels of my life. I truly and deeply love working on this show. I love the team behind it. I love working in Iqaluit and working with Iqaluit and celebrating Inuit through a show that feels so reflective of our communities in a way that we truly want to be seen and we want to be heard and we want to be understood and with so much voice that feels authentic. So being able to be part of this show has changed my life in so many ways, both like career and personally. Mm-hmm. So it's I really do owe so much of my career to Stacey and Alethea, our showrunners.
0: I do want to talk a little bit more about your career, but I do want to talk first about the outfits you get to wear and talk to us a little bit about what it's like and some of the things that you're most excited that you

0: we're most excited to put on in this season?
1: Yeah, I mean, like North of North, going into a costume fitting for North of North is like playing dress up. You feel a bit, I feel like a doll, trying on all of the most beautiful parkas and gummy and earrings, like everything that they're able to curate through this show that is, you know, created by Indigenous designers, created by local designers. The fashion is so much fun. And I think in this season, Siaya somehow has like three or four new parkas that are so exquisite. Because for me, I love parkas. I love our seamstresses. So as soon as I, you know, see a parka come through in a costume fitting, I'm like, oh my God, that's Diaz Designs. Oh my God, that's Victoria's Arctic Fashion. Oh my God, that's Winifred Designs. Like, you just know immediately. So as somebody who really appreciates Inuit craft and talent, it is such a joy, and a lover of the collection of earrings. There's one, the season finale has such a display of Inuit excellence and creative excellence in costume. The end is our winter ball, and our costume department really went all out to make the most like beautiful, kind of whimsical, romantic dresses and outfits. And a lot of our community in Iqaluit who showed up as, you know, background and performers for the winter ball brought their own creations, made their own dresses. It's so beautiful. And I think people who, if you enjoy fashion, it's definitely worth sticking around for.
0: Sounds like it. I want to end on, you know, you talked about your career and how it's taken you to new places, and from Nunavut to Hollywood films that you're in now. You're in a movie with Brad Pitt, Heart of the Beast. You're in Aaron Sorkin's new film, The Social Reckoning, alongside Jeremy Allen White. What is that like to be in those big productions?
1: Yeah, it's pretty cool.
0: Not bad.
1: It's not bad. I really enjoy all the different places that this career has taken me and this job has taken me. And I feel so fortunate that I get to do things like Heart of the Beast and The Social Reckoning, and that I've gotten to work on prestige shows like True Detective. And then I have shows like North of North. Like, I feel so fulfilled creatively in such different ways. And the talent and the crews that I get to work with, I feel so fortunate and so lucky. I learn so much from every production that I get the opportunity to be on, and, you know, doing kind of the Hollywood thing. It's a world that I'm not super familiar with. Most of my career has been in Canada. So it's learning a lot of the ropes about that. And I feel really grateful that I've gotten to do it with such incredible people. I'm excited.
0: Yeah, well, Anna, congratulations on it all. And everyone's looking forward to the next season. Thank you very much for chatting with us today.
1: Thank you. No, thank you so much for having me.
0: Anna Lamb is the star of CBC's North of North. The first two episodes of season two are out this morning, actually, on CBC Television and streaming on CBC Gem. All episodes will be on Netflix later this fall. This is Ottawa Morning. Stick around. World Report is coming up next.
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2: 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The CBC News is next. Coming up in half an hour, it's The Current with Matt Galloway.
7: Today, we want to hear from you. How are you feeling about Canada in this moment? You can give us a call and tell us your thoughts. We'll speak with some prominent Canadians as well, including Margaret Atwood, Jason Kenney, Bob Ray, and more. A national call-in coming up on The Current.
8: This is World Report. Good morning. I'm Marcia Young. Canadian counter tariffs on U.S. goods are now in effect. Almost 700 items are being taxed. The levies range from 15 to 50%. CBC's Janice McGregor joins us now from our Parliamentary Bureau with more. And Janice, walk us through the political strategy here.
4: Marcia, Canadians waking up this morning to some tightening in their pocketbooks, also perhaps

0: Good morning. I'm Rebecca Zanbergen. You're listening to Ottawa Morning. It is Tuesday, September 8th. Living the farm life can be stressful, and increasingly young farmers are calling on governments to make it a little easier. They're making the pitch in Quebec's provincial election. We've got that story this hour. Also coming up, what is it like going to church along a forest trail?
1: Why don't we just make an altar right here? Oh, we've made an altar right here before. That's right, the holy stump that we've

0: days before.
1: We tag along during an Anglican service of the Forest Church in the Greenbelt. Mostly cloudy now in the city of Ottawa, 16 degrees. Could see a potential 60% chance of showers today again. 23 is our high, partly cloudy this evening. 16 degrees is the low, kind of the same for tomorrow as well with temperatures at 22. And then things start to get a little more sunny as the week goes on. Thursday, a mix of sun and cloud. Friday and Saturday, sunny and temperatures in the 23 to 25 range. David Giroux joins us now with a look at news headlines. Good morning.
2: Candidates are locked in, lawn signs are printed, and the stump speeches have already started. And with 7 weeks to go until voting day on October 26th, people here in Ottawa have their own priorities for whoever makes it onto the next city council. Elise Skura will tell us what they're saying at the bottom of the clock. And some residents in Ottawa's rural West End are calling for more safety measures at an intersection after a fatal three-vehicle crash earlier this summer. That crash killed 31-year-old Allie Snell. Nathan Fung will have an update to my full newscast at 8:30.
1: Okay, David, thank you very much. Doug's back as well.
3: Mm-hmm. Well, it's pretty wretched out there this morning. If you're one of those folks like my partner who prefers not to take the 417 during their commute heading downtown, you're looking at your GPS and it's telling you it's going to take an hour to get to work. And this is because those secondary routes are jammed right up. Eastbound Carling heading into Britannia, coming from the West End there, coming from Crystal Beach. Eastbound Richmond Road going through Bayshore heading towards Pinecrest. That looks really slow. The Kitsimi-Mekan seems fine. The problem is just getting to it from the West End. So in my mind, it looks to me like your best bet might be, like, if you're coming in from like Bell's Corners, that sort of thing, is to continue on Baseline Road. Baseline is totally fine all the way in to around Fisher. And then you can use Fisher and head downtown that way. It turns into Holland, right? So you right now, all that entire route is wide open all the way to the Kitsimi-Mekan, if that's your preferred route. I would. The 417 is pretty gross. It gets heavy from like just east of Moody all the way in to almost Pinecrest. It lets up briefly, it gets heavy again at Pinecrest, and it's slow all the way to Woodruff because of a collision there. So effectively it's heavy from Moody to Woodruff because of that collision, and then it lets up until you get to Maitland, heavy again all the way into like Island Park Drive. So heavy at times from Moody to Island Park Drive. The westbound 417 also busy around Carling. The westbound 417 is also busy headed downtown, primarily from the split right to Nicholas. But if you're coming in from outside of town, it has improved, but still a bit busy westbound on the 417 going through Hunt Club Road. Hunt Club itself, if you're getting off the highway there, the first leg of it, as far as Hawthorne, is really, really slow. The 174, busy in Orleans from Place de Lyon to the far side of Jeanne d'Arc and again around Montreal Road. The bridges between Ottawa and Gatineau, heavy on the McDonald Cartier, heavy on the Chaudière Bridge headed towards the War Museum, and heavy on the Champlain Bridge. If you're coming from Aylmer, in fact, both the upper and lower road, Lucerne and Chemin d'Aylmer and Boulevard des Amateurs, they're all slow coming in from Aylmer, so you're not really going to find any easy, sneaky route there at the moment. Good luck. I'm back in 15 minutes.
1: Okay, Doug, thank you very much. It's 8:14 and you're listening to Ottawa Morning. Quebec voters head to the polls for the provincial election in early October. One organization is already calling for more help this campaign season. The FRAC, or Fédération de la Relève Agricole de Québec, represents young farmers in the province. The group released its wish list just last week in time for the provincial election. Clavis Raymond Laruelle is the Research and Farming Policy Coordinator at the FRAC and joins us now. Good morning.
4: Good morning. How are you?
1: I'm doing well. What are some of the biggest hurdles for young farmers in Quebec right now, would you say?
4: I'll say that the first thing that we need to talk about is the land price. So the farmland prices are really, really going up in the last maybe 20 years or so. It's been an increase about 700% of the land prices. So that's why we're calling for creating a long-term loan based on the concept that we call in French capital patient. So it's a long-term loan for about 40 years or more with a very low and fixed interest rates. So the young farmers can prepare the payments for all the duration of the loan before they can have it. So this could really help the young farmers to buy some lands, because we wanted to buy for the young farmers to buy their first land.
1: And so this would be a loan program that the Quebec government manages?
4: Yeah, we think that the government should guarantee that loan. I think they could use the Financière Agricole du Québec or the FIRA, the

0: the fonds d'investissement pour la relève agricole, which are some programs that can help young farmers right now. But in the interest rates that we see in the last few years really, really hurt the farmers, even the older one, if I can say. So it's not only the young farmers that are hurt by those interest rates. We can see that in the last year, 2025, the Financière Agricole du Québec, who is the big institution in Quebec, said that the revenu net, the net income of the farms were minus $92 million for all the farms in Quebec. So we can see that there's a really, really big problem with the net income of farms in Quebec.
1: And why do you think the Quebec government should invest in farms in the province versus any other industry?
0: I mean, eating is one of the most important thing in the human life, but also because we can see that with the negotiation with the COSMA and everything, with the commercial world, with the USA, we need to help farmers because they're going to attack farming and they're going to attack dairy farm. And also we can see that if we don't have COSMA or any other agreement with them, there's going to be really, really hard. And in the next, it's going to be really, really hard. And in the next maybe 10 years, the FCC is the Canadian part of agricultural financing is said that is going to be like $50 billion was going to be transferred for the older generation to young farmers. So we think that we need to invest right now so we don't face a big wave of transfer that will have nobody to take care of.
1: How is taking over or starting a farm different today than it was a few decades ago?
0: I mean, the prices are really, really high. So as I said, the land prices are, I mean, catastrophically high in Quebec. And I know that in other provinces in Canada also, but in Quebec and Ontario, it's really, really hard. Also, all the other entrants, so all the other, you know, all the other farming equipments and everything, the manure, everything is so high, and we don't have enough revenue to compensate for the prices go up that way.
1: And I understand you're also looking for a distinction between being a part-time or a full-time farmer, and that distinction be abolished. Remind us how that works right now in the province of Quebec.
0: Actually, right now, we just had a big victory. So last, it's been 2 months that the government just actualized that part of our demand. So we don't have anything anymore about part-time farming, but it was a big thing because, I mean, it's about 40 to 50% of young farmers in Quebec who need to work outside the farm, and they were penalized for it by cutting maybe in half the amount of financial help they could have in some of the programs. So, yeah.
1: So, I mean, that's good news for farmers. I understand there's some concern about when you do, pass on a farm generation to generation, there's some taxes that have to be paid, and you're looking for some changes there?
0: Of course, yeah. So we think that maybe sometimes when you do even non-family transfer, people have to pay taxes and have to pay income taxes about that. And we think that to help young farmers to buy land and to buy farms, we need to maybe help older farmers to have maybe some helps around that and maybe some exemption to payments. Because of course, after a lot of years, after 50, maybe, sometimes 60 years working on a farm, and you don't have anything to your retire plans, and you want to sell to the highest bidder because this is all you got, the farm that you have, and you want to sell to the highest bidder, and the young farmers are maybe not the highest bidder in that part. I mean, in Quebec, the average farm value right now is around $4.3 million, so you can imagine that it's really not all young farmers that can start a business with that amount of money. So even with family transfer, the parents have to decrease the real value of the farm to sell it to the next generation. So we think that it can be the government could help with some adjustments on the taxation and everything.
1: Are any of the politicians on the campaign trail, are they listening? Are they talking about this now?
0: I mean, we're listening to them. We can see that in their platform, there's some things in from agricultural parts and everything. But last March, we had our Congress and we invited them to talk about their programs and they were listening. So we hope that it can translate it in real change after the election. So

0: hopefully they will hear that there is a big problem right now in farming and for young farmers. So of course we can see that they're listening, but we want the listening to become action.
1: Okay. Clovis, I appreciate your time. Thank you for chatting with us this morning.
0: Thank you. Have a great day.
1: You as well. Clovis Raymond-Laruelle is the Research and Farming Policy Coordinator at FRAC. The Quebec election will take place on Monday, October 5th.

0: 6:21, and you're listening to Ottawa Morning here on CBC. Well, we've been talking about just how busy the downtown core is with the return to the office mandates really kicking in earnest this week. You've heard Doug talk about how busy the 417 is. Well, a small part of the city's new plan to tackle all of this traffic is allowing private driveway rentals for commuter parking. Catherine Monroe called the show on that topic.
1: I lived in Westboro, where we had a huge driveway and we often got requests to park there, but we said no for two reasons. One was insurance purposes, what happens if there's a problem. The other one was in the wintertime, you have to clean out your space before the other person comes. Our neighbor would do that, and the guy would get out there at the crack, well, before the crack of dawn in the winter, to clean his driveway for the person that came to park before he went to work. It's kind of a nightmare for me. Plus, we had a tree over our driveway, and we never parked under the tree because there were some dead branches that the city refused to clean up, and that was another problem.
0: Okay, so thanks to you for that call. If you have thoughts on this, you can park your comments about anything on the show on our talkback line, 613-288-6800, or you can text us. Is that the right number? 613-288-6900. Sorry, our talkback line is 613-288-6888. Well, most church services aren't interrupted by owls, squirrels, or snakes, but those are very possible scenarios for parishioners of Forest Church Ottawa. Every other Tuesday evening in the summer, the Anglican Diocese hosts communion in various West End trails of the Greenbelt, and the CBC's Giacomo Panico joined one last week.
2: Do you have bug spray?
3: No.
2: Okay.
3: Is it pretty bad?
4: Last time we were here, it was so buggy.
3: Yeah.
4: Hard to commune with nature when you're like,
2: Hi, my name is Archdeacon Monique Stone. I am the priest of Forest Church, Ottawa, and I'm also the priest at Christ Church, Bell's Corners, Anglican Church. Tonight is our third last Forest Church here at Limekiln Trail, and we've been meeting twice a month since May. We meet in the parking lot at 6 o'clock, and then we say an opening prayer and a reflection and intention in the parking lot. And then we walk for about 10 minutes or so in conversation or in silence. And then we end up at a location that makes sense for the path that we're on. And we share Holy Communion and prayer and share with each other reflections on creation.
3: And what's in the backpack?
2: The backpack includes bug spray, and then in our Anglican tradition, we share the Eucharist, so that is the bread and wine, bulletins, some hand sanitizer, and we actually create an altar wherever we stop, and so I just have like a little tablecloth, and we just make it work.
5: Hi, how are you? Nice to see you.
6: Nice to be with you.
5: Oh, good to have you.
6: You guys for a while.
5: I'm so excited.
6: Hello.
5: Hello.
6: How are you?
3: Hi, what's your name?
7: I'm Roxanne Delmage.
8: And I'm Janet Thompson.
7: So we finished a book study about Sacred Earth, Sacred Soul by John Newell. And we thought it would be interesting to come to a forest church service.
8: So it's about love of the land and how so many people were touched by the land. For a long time, things were, well, even today, very intellectual, right? More ideas. But the Celts really believe in just opening themselves and letting the beauty of the world come in. It's quite lovely. So here we are, about to open ourselves.
5: All right, everybody, we're about 2 minutes after six. For those of you who are new, welcome. Great to have you with us. And for those who have

0: done this before. Great to have you back. For all of you, we will walk to our Eucharist destination, wherever that is going to end up being. Good? Let's walk.
1: Watch out for the snake.
2: He's still alive.
3: I believe it's alive.
4: Yeah, it's just keeping an eye.
3: It looks alive and happy. It just
4: pretending
3: wants to...
4: that it's just a piece of wood. So
2: yeah, that's true.
3: It just wants to join us on the walk.
5: Aww. Yeah, that's right.
3: There he goes. There he goes.
6: Is that an omen, a snake, a church? I don't know. Is there something there?
4: What do you think? It's one of God's other creatures.
3: Totally fine. That's... We are very welcoming to snakes and everything.
6: How did this come to be? Where was the genesis for this?
0: I have been hearing about Forest Church for many years now. And when I became the priest here in Bell's Corners, a place that is absolutely surrounded by Greenbelt pathways, I put a call out to members of the congregation and said, would you be interested in doing a Forest Church? And at that first meeting, about 25 people showed up. They were all into it, so we started. People come from other churches, people come from other denominations or no denomination at all. Last year we had a young person who had never been to a church service before. So I felt that was a great success for someone to consider Forest Church as the first place that they would start to think about what it means to be following a faith-based life. So I think this might be a good place. Why don't we just make an altar right here? Oh, we've made an altar right here before. That's right, the holy stump that we've used before. And you could open up that bread there. We could leave the chalice there, put the bread right there. We break this bread to share in the body of Christ. We being many are one body, for we all share in the one bread. These are the gifts of God for all the creatures of God. Thanks be to God. So for the distribution, it just fits for me. Creation and environmental sustainability has been part of my journey before ordination and during ordination. I actually think we have entered into a time in our community and a time of the church where people are seeking to embrace things that are outside of the traditional walls of a church. And I think I am usually surrounded by people who actually honor and consider what role we have to play individually and as community, whether faith-based or not faith-based at all, in recognizing that we're in the midst of a climate crisis and that we just need to spend more time in nature. We literally spent 20 minutes with a barred owl in front of us. Like, we could reach out and touch it. It was absolutely amazing. And that was the first service. And so then I was like, okay, well, come back next week for a red squirrel. Because what do you do after that? So, and then one time when I had to stop a service because behind me a beautiful snake was like crawling around, I realized that everybody was not at all paying attention to me. And I just said, okay, we got to stop. What are you all looking at? And we stopped the service to just marvel at what was there for us to see and to honor and to give thanks for.
6: And that adds to the service? It doesn't take away from the sacredness of it?
0: I think that is the sacredness of it. I think when we surrender to the beauty of how this is not just our space, this is the space of everything else that God has created. As I say to everybody, for us, church is in this backpack, the tools we need for our particular liturgical tradition, but this is our church, but we are guests of the space. And so we stop and marvel because I think that's what we're called to do.
7: Go forth into the world rejoicing in the power of the Spirit.
8: Thanks be to God.
7: Hallelujah. Hallelujah.
0: Would anybody like some extra Jesus bread, please?
9: Monique Stone is an Anglican priest at both Christ Church in Bell's Corners and at Forest Church, Ottawa. She's holding a service in the woods at Lime Kiln Trail in the Green Belt off Moody Drive. And thanks to the CBC's Giacomo Pinico for braving the mosquitoes and bringing us that story. The time now is 8:30.
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5: Good morning. It's mostly cloudy and 16 degrees. I'm David Giroux, and here's the latest from the CBC Ottawa Newsroom. As most Ontario

0: students return to class today. Major education policy shifts are officially hitting the classroom. High schoolers face the biggest overhaul. Final written exams are now mandatory for most courses, making up as much as 25% of a final mark. In a new push for accountability, attendance is also directly tied to report card grades, accounting for up to 15% of a student's final score. And before students can graduate, they'll need to score at least 70% on a new mandatory financial literacy test covering real-world money skills like budgeting and interest rates. For the youngest learners, kindergarten is abandoning pure play-based learning for a back-to-basics focus on more structured lessons for reading, writing, and math. Meanwhile, parents get a new resource. Every school board is launching dedicated support offices to escalate complex disputes above the school level. The race to represent Ottawa voters at City Hall is on. Candidates have been laying out their priorities, but the final decision will be in the hands of the voters. CBC Ottawa spent several days talking to dozens of people right across our city about what they'd like to see. Here's Elise Scurra with what we found.
1: Public transit is a disgrace.
2: The LRT is terrible.
3: It's a disaster.
4: I mean, it's constantly breaking down. They haven't met deadlines. It's over budget. I mean, I could go on.
5: From the east to the rural west and the booming south, transit was top of most people's list. Amanda Clark says she wouldn't take OC Transpo if she had any other choice.
6: Here in Tunney's Pasture, it's the main hub. Everything starts here. The bus is 20 minutes late already. But it's late here. Like, how is it late here?
5: On weekends, she and her three kids have had to wait hours for the bus.
6: My groceries go bad. My kids are upset. But also, every other person's upset on the bus, so it becomes a hostile environment.
5: Over in Dunrobin and many rural and suburban communities, the main issue is infrastructure.
7: I mean, the city's developing rapidly and it's expanding out this way.
5: There's Grant Bifolci says housing developments are popping up, putting pressure on communities.
7: Power outages with hydro on a frequent basis, if not almost consistently regular.
5: Then there's safety, affordable housing, and the possibility of increased taxes. A lot for candidates to think about before voters head to the polls on October 26th. Elise Scurra, CBC News, Ottawa.
0: If you'd like to read more about what people want to see or to add your voice, head to our website, cbc.ca/Ottawa. Some people in Ottawa's rural West End are calling for more safety measures at the intersection of Diamond View and March Road after a fatal three-vehicle crash earlier this summer. Now there's a petition to have traffic lights installed there. Nathan Fung has more.
8: I mean, what can you say when you've lost a child at 31 years old?
9: Liz Snell's daughter, Allie, was killed in the late August crash. She says Allie and a friend were on their way to dinner on Allie's motorcycle when the accident happened. Paramedics say she was declared dead at the scene. Allie grew up in Ottawa and worked as a teacher and as an administrative assistant with the federal government. For her mother, hearing a crash happened at a problematic corner has made things worse.
8: And if they had had the traffic light there, I don't think we'd have lost Allie. Because she was an incredible bike rider. She was so safe and so careful.
9: Blair Smith lives near that intersection. In the aftermath, she started a petition calling for a traffic light to be installed. It got more than 2,000 signatures. She says she's seen a few near misses at that intersection and also feels unsafe making turns there.
10: Especially with people coming in and out of the gas station. You know, you have to look and look again and triple check, and it still just doesn't feel overly safe.
9: Clark Kelly, the city councillor for the area, recently moved to have city staff look into it and possibly put in short-term safety measures. That's something Snell wants too.
8: I just want to see something to make it safer.
9: Nathan Fung, CBC News, Ottawa.
0: It's been more than 3 years since civil war broke out in Sudan. The conflict between two factions of that country's military has claimed thousands of lives and displaced millions more. Here in Ottawa, organizers of our city's first Sudanese festival say it's more important than ever to keep their homeland's traditions alive. Justin Ball dropped by this weekend and has more.
11: A packed banquet hall sings along as a flute player performs the Sudanese national anthem. The lingering smell of sandalwood incense and aromatic spices fill the air, marking the final day of Ottawa's first Sudanese festival. There was traditional music, cultural exhibits, and plenty of food. It's a way for people to put down new roots in Canada after fleeing a civil war that some experts have described as the worst humanitarian crisis

0: crisis in the world. Rabba Moussa is the president of the Sudanese Canadian Association of Ottawa and the festival's organizer.
1: So a lot of the people here have families who are either displaced or they're still in Sudan. So they are grieving, leaving their homes, or worried about their family and worried about having a home to return to. So these events bring us together, unifies us with our grief and with our struggle.
0: Mary Colnian is one of several vendors at the festival. Originally from South Sudan, she sells traditional dresses and decor brought from Africa.
2: Yes, we are still in Canada. Yes, we are still, you know, continuing with our culture. We are still eating. You see some people that are selling some food items that is coming from back home.
0: Charitable organizations from across Ottawa were also at the festival, collecting donations for Sudanese people fleeing the civil war. Justin Ball, CBC News, Ottawa.
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4: It's been brutal this morning. Heavy, heavy traffic. Number of collisions as well, but mostly it's just a return to work. Heavy, heavy volume. Eastbound 417, stop and go from Moody all the way into almost Parkdale. There's a collision just on the Ottawa side after you've crossed the Champlain Bridge, so it's just stop and go there coming from Aylmer. Both the upper and lower road really slow as well. You'd be better off with Boulevard des Elementières, and only just slightly. Eastbound Hunt Club is backed up from the Greenbelt all the way through the 416 and right into about Woodruff.

0: in our identity, in our love for each other, in our celebration of our diversity, and also in the power of our unity. And I think these are the things that will sustain us in the days ahead.
1: Lisa, what about for you? Again, we talk a lot about the divisiveness in our politics right now and in our civic discourse and beyond. But in this moment, how are you feeling about what it means to be Canadian right now?
2: Oh, very proud to be a Canadian, obviously. I'm going to add a little bit of open up a bracket on this and probably get your phones to light up in hate for me. But let me just put it this way. It's one thing to say that you're a Canadian and you can be fiercely Canadian and wear the maple leaf and believe in our values, but you can also carry that with you when you live in another country. And my bigger fear is that, yes, generations of folks believe in being Canadian, but presented an opportunity to move to the United States where they can enjoy that economy or have more affordable housing or whatever the reasons may be. I do think we would see a lot of Canadians make the choice to move to the United States if it was barrier free. And I know that's an unpopular thing to say, but I listen to younger generations and they call themselves Canadians. They are Canadians, but they also under 30 want to make a life for themselves and wouldn't turn down the opportunity. And I think polling is going to actually bear that out. So you can be Canadian, but still live in another country, practice your Canadian values and take advantage of another economy that may be doing better in a perception wise to your own economy here in the small town you live in.
1: These are big questions. Really glad to have you both here to help tee up our conversation with Canadians. Thank you both.
2: Thanks.
0: Thank you, Matt.
1: Bob Ray, former Canadian ambassador to the United Nations. He's now a professor and a teacher and fellow at the University of Toronto. Lisa Raitt, former Conservative cabinet minister, currently a member of the Prime Minister's Advisory Committee on Canada-US Economic Relations. Now over to you. We want to hear from you as Canada finds itself at this crossroads with the United States. How are you feeling about Canada in this moment? Our phone lines are open. We are taking calls coast to coast to coast, and we want to hear from you. 1-888-416-8333. How's the trade war affecting you? Have you changed your behavior? Not buying America, not traveling to the United States, but also, how are you thinking about us as a nation, as Canadians? 1-888-416-8333. This is a special edition of The Current, taking your calls. We're back in 6 minutes. Stay with us.
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8: You might know Anthony Hopkins best as the Oscar-winning actor for movies like The Father and Silence of the Lambs, but what you may not know is music is actually his first love. He'll be here to talk to you about his brand new album and to tell you lessons he's learned towards the end of his life.
9: This is CBC News. Good morning. It's mostly cloudy and 16 degrees. I'm David Giroux, and here is the latest from the CBC Ottawa newsroom. Ontario Provincial Police say one person is dead after a fatal collision in eastern Ontario last night. It happened on Highway 34 near Highway 417 south of Bankleek Hill. Police report that the road was closed in both directions around 9:45 yesterday evening, and they were closed for around 7 hours until reopening earlier this morning. Police say they have not provided more information on the victim right now until their next of kin have been notified. With most Ontario students heading back to class today, some recent education policy changes are coming into effect. Tyler Cheese has everything you need to know.
10: If you've just come off a busy summer full of beach days and cottage trips, here are some of the major education updates you may have missed. For high schoolers, final written exams are officially mandatory for most courses. They now account for 20% of a final grade for grades 9 and 10 and 25% for grades 11 and 12. The move is intended to provide a more consistent approach to assessment and evaluation, according to the province's website. Starting this year, attendance is also getting factored directly into marks. That's 15% of a final grade for grades 9 and 10 and 10% for upper years. Meanwhile, graduating high school

0: Schoolers also face a new mandatory financial literacy test in grade 10, requiring a 70% pass rate covering everything from budgeting to interest rates. For parents navigating the system, every school board across the province is now launching dedicated student and family support offices to help escalate complex disputes outside individual schools. And in kindergarten, the province is ditching pure play-based learning for a new back-to-basics curriculum, focusing more on reading, writing, and math. Tyler Cheese, CBC News, Toronto.
1: Canada's new counter tariffs on $28 billion worth of U.S. imports take effect today, raising costs for some businesses. It's the Carney government's latest move in the escalating trade war with U.S. President Donald Trump. Janice McGregor has more.
2: Canadians waking up this morning to some tightening in their pocketbooks, also perhaps some tightening in their stomachs, but how this is going to go for them. Whether this really is a dollar-for-dollar retaliation depends on the choices that consumers and businesses make from here. As politically powerful as it seemed last time, Florida orange juice, other U.S. food imports do not feature on this year's list as consumers continue to feel pinched at grocery stores. But there's a notable exception to that. U.S. dairy products, putting those front and center on Canada's list, a strong political message to American producers trying to penetrate Canada's market. Yesterday's order in council did specify that manufacturers, farmers, food processors can apply for refunds on the tariffs that might be hitting their equipment, their parts, ingredients, or packaging that they need to stay in business. But otherwise, tariffs are back on. Janice McGregor, CBC News, Ottawa.
1: U.S. President Donald Trump is singling out a Quebec company as the bitter trade dispute with Canada continues. The president says Montreal-based plane maker Bombardier is no longer welcome to sell their products in the States unless they also manufacture them there. But John Gradick, a lecturer at McGill University's Aviation Management Program, points out that the company already has American factories.
3: Mr. Trump seems to have forgotten that a significant amount of the parts and components being put onto a Bombardier private aircraft come from the U.S. So not sure whether there's been a lot of thought behind what the implications are for U.S. citizens and U.S. employees of Bombardier.
1: Gradick predicts that Bombardier is the first of many Canadian companies that may be targeted by Trump, and he says he hopes that Canada will consider retaliatory action. Police in France are investigating an art theft overnight. It happened at the Renoir Museum along the French Riviera. Three paintings were stolen and a fourth was dropped during the heist. Those paintings were all by Renoir and valued at more than $10 million. Two burglars triggered an alarm and escaped before police arrived. And that's your CBC News. For more news through the day and night, stay tuned to CBC Radio 1. 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Now here's your forecast for Ottawa. Mainly cloudy today with a 60% chance of showers this morning, a high of 23. Partly cloudy tonight, a low of 16 degrees overnight. Tomorrow, cloudy with some showers beginning in the morning, risk of a thunderstorm in the afternoon, and a high of 22. On Thursday, a mix of sun and cloud with a 40% chance of showers and a high of 23. On Friday, sunny and a high of 22. Sunny on Saturday and a high of 25.
4: Hello, I'm Matt Galloway, and you're listening to The Current. This morning, a special edition of the program. We are talking to Canadians coast to coast to coast about how you are feeling about Canada in this moment. There is a trade war raging, as you very well know. Retaliatory tariffs have taken effect just after midnight. So how are you doing? Maybe you own a small business, and that's been impacted by these retaliatory tariffs. The bigger question that we're asking, even if you weren't directly impacted, and we all kind of are in some ways, but this is a moment, as I was saying, in this country. And so how are you thinking about Canada in this moment? How worried are you about the economy? What does it mean to you to be a Canadian? Where do we go from here? These are big questions, and we want to hear from you with big answers. You can call us. The phone lines are open right now, 1-888-416-8333. Again, the number to call is 1-888-416-8333. We'll get to your calls in just a moment, but first, we're joined by somebody who's been thinking deeply about this. Vass Bednar is Managing Director of the Canadian Shield Institute, a nonpartisan independent policy think tank. She's with me in our Toronto studio. Good morning.
5: Good morning.
4: When you walked into this building this morning, I saw what you were wearing. Not that I comment on people's fashion, no. But you have a pin.
5: I do.
4: Tell me about the button. It says no A.
5: Yeah, E-H. It is a re-

0: 42% of them are government paid. You can't run a country where everyone is paid by government, because you'd have to take tax 100% of the salary of those who are working in the private sector to pay the government employees.
1: Charles, I'm really glad to have you as part of this conversation. I mean, I think in part of what we're trying to do is hear from people across the country about what they think the country is and what we need to defend. And your point is important in this conversation. Thank you very much.
0: If I could make one more comment.
1: We're just out of time, so.
0: I really think you need to have a more detailed discussion that goes into these points. I think small clips prefaced by people like Bob Rae, who bring a very political perspective to this, is not a way to engage Canadians in the discussion about what unites us. And I would really like you or your people to follow up, have a discussion with me, and see if you can set up a discussion that really allows for a meaningful, full exchange of what it is that the Canada is that we want to defend.
1: Glad to have you here, Charles. Thank you very much. Vas Bednar is Managing Director of the Canadian Shield Institute. She's been with us. We're just about out of time. But what is your sense, just broadly, of what you've heard from people this morning? People feel engaged.
2: People are engaged. I think we are treading a line around what we want to defend and protect, what we value in Canada, and also where we want to play a little bit of offense and where there are opportunities in that regard. I was very moved by hearing people's calls and appreciated Matt mentioning technology.
1: We're glad you're here. Thank you very much.
2: Thank you.
1: Vas Bednar is Managing Director of the Canadian Shield Institute. Thank you for all of your calls. It's been great to open the phone lines to Canadians. If you didn't get through, you can email us, thecurrent@cbc.ca. This is Public Broadcasting 101 in some ways. I'm Matt Galloway. Thanks for listening. We'll talk to you tomorrow.
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12: You might know Anthony Hopkins best as the Oscar-winning actor for movies like The Father and Silence of the Lambs, but what you may not know is music is actually his first love. He'll be here to talk to you about his brand new album and to tell you lessons he's learned towards the end of his life.
13: This is CBC News. Good morning. It's mostly cloudy and 16 degrees. I'm David Giroux, and here's the latest from the CBC Ottawa newsroom. Ontario Provincial Police say one person is dead after a fatal collision in eastern Ontario last night. It happened on Highway 34 near Highway 417 south of Van Cleek Hill. Police report that the road was closed in both directions around 9:45 yesterday evening, and they were closed for about 7 hours until reopening earlier this morning. Police say they're not providing more information on the victim right now until their next of kin has been notified. Canada's counter-tariffs are now in effect on $28 billion worth of American goods, targeting everything from toilet paper to plywood. The duties range from 15 to 50%. Diamond Issinger teaches Canada-U.S. trade at the University of British Columbia.
14: Well, we're doing this, and our government is doing this as the response to the unfortunate, unfair, and unilateral actions taken by President Trump and his administration. Canada has been put in an untenable position of having these actions taken against us despite our good faith efforts in recent times, our long-term partnership with the United States, and we need to stand up for ourselves, both in the context of a trade war and set of negotiations, but also for our continued sovereignty.
13: Last month, trade talks between Canada and the U.S. broke down, despite President Trump announcing that a deal was in the works. Donald Trump's latest salvo in his trade war with Canada is making waves in the Quebec election. As Canada's counter-tariffs were on the verge of coming into effect yesterday, the U.S. president took to social media to take aim at one of the cornerstones of our province, of that province's economy, calling for a halt to U.S. sales of Bombardier aircraft. Kathy Sinet has more.
5: On vous soutient.
6: At a town hall meeting in Quebec City, Christine Fréchette was defiant.
5: Et c'est pas vrai qu'on va se laisser menacer comme ça, puis qu'on va s'abaisser devant les Américains sans réagir.
6: It's not

0: crew that will let the Americans threaten us without reacting, she said. The CAQ leader added that Bombardier is a source of pride for Quebec and she'll support the company and its workers.
1: So we need to take it for what it is.
0: Parti Québécois leader Paul Saint-Pierre Plamondon was less willing to react. He mentioned Trump also made threats against Bombardier earlier this year.
1: We need to be careful before we get into an analysis of what is a tweet that was already made in the past.
0: Conservative Party leader Éric Duhaime is also skeptical due to Trump's unpredictability.
2: On va voir dans quel état d'esprit sera demain matin.
3: En ce moment, c'est le constat d'échec qu'il faut reconnaître. Monsieur Trump est imprévisible, mais Madame Fréchette a rien prévu non plus.
0: Liberal leader Charles Milliard acknowledges Trump is unpredictable, but says Christine Fréchette is unprepared. He wants Quebec to work in closer collaboration with other Canadian provinces to protect key companies such as Bombardier. Cathy Sonnet, CBC News, Quebec City.
4: NDP leader Avi Lewis and his MPs are in Toronto for a series of meetings today ahead of Parliament's return. As the caucus meets, New Democrats are in a tough spot. The party is still in debt, and Lewis, the leader, doesn't have a seat in the House of Commons. But as David Thurton reports, the party says things are starting to change.
5: We are back.
6: In a social media video, NDP leader Avi Lewis says there's reason for his party to hope. New Democrats are still rebuilding from their worst general election loss more than a year ago.
5: We have heard from so many people at the door that while they may have voted Carney this time or last time out of fear of Trump and the whole trade war situation, they did not vote for buying the oil industry a new pipeline with our money in a year when they're expected to make up to $100 billion in wartime profits.
6: Lewis, who only became NDP leader in March, doesn't have a seat in Parliament. One senior party source, not authorized to speak publicly, said he could run for one in Toronto. In last week's by-election, the party tripled its vote share in the riding of Beaches East York compared to 2025. Because of this, the party believes one path back for the NDP is in Canada's biggest city. David Thurton, CBC News, Ottawa.
4: And that's your CBC News. 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Now here's your forecast for Ottawa. Mainly cloudy today with a 60% chance of showers this morning, a high of 23. Partly cloudy tonight, a low of 16 degrees overnight. Tomorrow, cloudy with some showers beginning in the morning, risk of a thunderstorm in the afternoon, and a high of 22. On Thursday, a mix of sun and cloud with a 40% chance of showers and a high of 23. On Friday, sunny and a high of 22. Sunny on Saturday and a high of 25.
7: Hey, I'm Tom Power. Welcome to Q. When you think of an actor as accomplished as Anthony Hopkins, you might be tempted to think that he has some elaborate ritual when he takes on a role, that he spends weeks delving deep into their psyche or something like that. But his approach is pretty much the opposite. The key to an Oscar-level performance, according to Anthony Hopkins anyway, is just park your brain, not give it too much thought at all, to just do it. Coming up, Sir Anthony Hopkins will tell you about that and about a new project that isn't a movie or a play. That's coming up on Q. Plus, Benjamin Evan Ainsworth stars in the CBC sitcom Son of a Critch. He'll tell you what it's like to grow up right alongside his character, who also happens to be growing, all the while playing the guy who originally did the growing up. I'll explain all this on Q. Show. I hope you had a good day off yesterday. And if you didn't have a day off yesterday, thanks for working. But I hope you're entering the September nice and rested. Let me tell you, on the day you talk to the legendary actor, Sir Anthony Hopkins, you know, the Oscar winner, you find yourself pretty excited about it, kind of telling everyone about it. I mean, I certainly did. The whole day leading up to the interview, I was telling people around CBC Newfoundland, my friends, my family, hey, I'm talking to Anthony Hopkins. And when you do that, you hear understandably the same question. Oh, does he have a new movie? No. Does he have a new TV show? No. Is he in a new play? No. So here's the reason it's an understandable question. Anthony Hopkins has been in some of the biggest movies of all time, some of the most beloved ones, too. He was Hannibal Lecter in Silence of the Lambs, but he's also been in Remains of the Day and The Father and Nixon. He's a legendary figure in theater, in London's West End, and on Broadway. But acting was not Anthony Hopkins' first love. Not at all. He'll tell you he grew up in Wales, deeply in love with music.

0: Tony, can you tell us what we're playing for you there?
1: Yeah. Oh, my beloved father, Puccini. Joan Hammond.
0: That's an important piece of music to you, isn't that right?
1: Yes, that's one of the pieces. I heard it when I was a kid. I didn't know much about music. But there was a significant period in my life when I was about just after the war, you know. I'd go back that far, 1947. But on the radio, there was Joan Hammond singing the Puccini, and that's the first time I'd ever heard an opera. And I was so knocked out by it. It was a beautiful piece of music.
0: I heard a story that you had a really strong emotional reaction to the piece, and that was what your father, that's when your father decided to put you in piano lessons. Is that right?
1: No, it was my mother. I was about 6 or 7, I think. My mother bought me, a cottage piano. It's a little wooden frame piano. She got it for about £15, which in those days was a lot of money. So I started playing, and I took piano lessons, but I didn't have the mental application. I got bored with it, but I'd practice, and I read piano very quickly. But then I started doodling around making my own songs. So that was the general thing. There was nothing linear or exact about it, but that's how it all started.
0: I'm happy you mentioned your mother there, because there's a lovely piece on the album I want to play for people right now. Take a listen to this.

0: from Anthony Hopkins' new album that is Margam, named after the suburb in Port Talbot, Wales, where you grew up. And this is an ode to your mother and father, you said. Tell me a little bit about them and tell me a little bit about this piece.
1: Actually, it's just a reflection of my life when I was a kid after the World War, you know, after the war years, 1940s, 46. And I was about, I don't know, whatever, 7 or 8. And I used to go for walks. And I'd look out over the hill landscape. I didn't have any friends. So I didn't make friends. You know, I was a bit of a loner. And this music came to me as a tribute to my birthplace, to Margam, South Wales, and a memory of my parents. And my father worked very hard. He was a baker. And, you know, and they both supported me in a very powerful way. So these are impressions, the whole of the recording impressions of my childhood and going back to about that age.
0: Why do you think it was so meaningful, classical music was so meaningful to you?
1: Well, all music was. I don't know.

0: interesting. I really don't think about it. I mean, I just let it evolve. That's what I believe. I mean, maybe I'm wrong. But it's, I mean, I can equate it with acting. I mean, actors want to talk about acting, you know, motivate, you know, fine. That's what turns you on, fine. But I say, just learn your line of job and do it. And, you know, don't make a big meal of it all. Not important. I see actors struggling and agonizing over it. I think that takes them hours to prepare. I just say, learn your damn lines and get on the stage and do it.
1: Isn't that what Olivier said? Didn't Laurence Olivier say that? Like, have you tried acting, you know, to the Americans when they were, yeah, you know, doing the method?
0: He was working with Dustin Hoffman, but it wasn't true. Olivier and Hoffman got on very well. They became close friends. But Dustin wanted to do some preparation. I don't know what the story is, so I can't speak for it. But Olivier never said that to him. But he did say, when I was working with Olivier, he said, I had a natural gift, I guess, because he directed me in a few things. My first job with him was he directed me in a Chekhov play. And I had the savvy, or I had the idea that learn the lines, show up, and do it. So I knew it so well. By the time we came to rehearsal, and we started, and Olivier said to me, I got it. You know the whole part. I said, yeah. He said, that's wonderful. Good. It's a great start. Just know your stuff. And that's what I do. I prepare everything. Make sure you know it all. Get on and do it. And you make mistakes and do all that sort of thing.
1: Yeah.
0: But again, stop thinking.
1: You heard it from Anthony Hopkins. Stop thinking. Not something I have a lot of problems with. To be honest, comes naturally to me. I'm Tom Power. This is Q. You're in the middle of my conversation with the Oscar-winning actor Sir Anthony Hopkins, you know, one of the greatest actors of our time, but just put out an album called Life is a Dream with music that he composed, performed by London's Philharmonia Orchestra with Gustavo Dudamel, the legendary conductor, conducting. It's a record inspired by Anthony's family, his homeland of Wales. One piece is called My Fatherland, and this one knocked me out. And this is the one I wanted you to hear about. Not just because it has a bunch of Welsh folk singing in it, which is some of the most beautiful folk music on earth, but because it's in the Welsh language. And I know that Anthony Hopkins is Welsh, and I know quite often Welsh people of that generation have a complicated history with their own language, language that they often weren't allowed to speak growing up, or they weren't taught growing up. So I wanted to ask him a little bit about that tune. So I started by playing Anthony Hopkins a little bit.

0: So that's a piece called My Fatherland from your new record. It's a piece featuring a choir. And in addition to the music you compose, there's also a choir singing these beautiful Welsh folk songs sung in the Welsh language. Did you grow up hearing a lot of folk songs from Wales?
1: Yes, yeah. I mean, Saturdays were the big international rugby matches in Cardiff. Wales playing England, or Wales playing Scotland, or Wales playing France. And the whole stadium of Cardiff was full of the national anthem, Welsh national anthem. And it was a riot to listen to. And very powerful emotionally. You know, 5,000 people singing the same song.
0: I was loving knowing that you were writing, and I was loving hearing the Welsh language on the record. And I love that story. I wonder if you could tell it. I read it in your memoir about when you were a child, I think you were young, and you went to Richard Burton's house and the Welsh actor, and you walked up to his sister's house and he asked you about the Welsh language or something, didn't he?
1: Oh, yeah. I wasn't a child. I was a young boy, about 16. And his first wife, Sybil, they used to come back to Port Talbot where he was born. And he'd stay at his sister's house, not far from my father's baker shop. Anyway, so I went up there one day, knocked on the door. Cecilia came to the door, white-haired woman she was. And I said, can I have Richard Burton's autograph? She said, I know you're Dick Hopkins' boy, aren't you? I said, yeah, come in. And there, standing in the room, with an electric shaving, was Richard Burton and his wife, Sybil. It was a Saturday morning, and they were about to go off to Cardiff to watch the international rugby game. So when I went in, and Burton was shaving anyway. And they...

0: Sure, both of you. My father looked at me, kind of surprised, and he said, well, I hope you do. And my mother said, I know you will. And that was 1955. Within 12 years, I happened to be in a film with Peter O'Toole and Catherine Hepburn. So go figure, I don't know how that happened. So that is beyond logic, beyond my imagination. I don't know how that could have happened, except I must have been given a gift to be an actor, I don't know. And out of loneliness, out of the negative inside me, the anger that I wasn't good enough, came the boost and the power to push me out, I suppose. I don't know. I mean, C.S. Lewis, the great writer, and he said that life is meant to be hard. We're created in toughness. We're created in pain. And out of that comes something. We carve our way through life because life is painful, because to me, it's one long goodbye. Goodbye to birth, goodbye to childhood, goodbye to adolescence, reaching adulthood, eventually goodbye to that, goodbye to your friends, goodbye to your family and friends and parents and goodness knows what. And then at the end you think, well, goodbye world. And it's one long goodbye. And it sounds melancholy, but inside that is the glory of being alive. Now I just enjoy my life. And that's why I wrote Life is a Dream, because that is. It's all a dream within a dream.
1: I am with you. That's so beautifully said. Thank you so much for your time today, and thank you for the record. It was lovely to talk to you.
0: Thank you very much. Thank you.

0: From his new album, that is Sir Anthony Hopkins and The Waltz Goes On, a piece he wrote the melody for as a young actor back in the 60s. Before that, my conversation with the legendary actor Sir Anthony Hopkins, not just an actor, but also a musician and composer. His new record, Life is a Dream, is out now. You can find it wherever you get your music. Coming up, the star of CBC's Son of a Critch, Benjamin Evan Ainsworth, will be here after this on Q.
1: Good morning, I'm David Giroux, and here's an update from the CBC Ottawa Newsroom. Prime Minister Mark Carney says the short-term pain from tariffs will be worth the long-term gain. He says U.S. President Donald Trump's tariffs on goods from Canada were designed to harm some Canadians more than others. Canada's reciprocal tariffs, taking effect today, are a response to new 50% tariffs imposed by Trump last month. The UK says France and Canada are joining its ban on trade with Israeli settlements in the occupied West Bank. Britain's government says settler terrorists are carrying out ethnic cleansing of Palestinians. UK Foreign Secretary Ed Miliband says the ban covers any imports of goods from the settlements as well as some services. An advocacy group wants all of Canada's schools to stock drugs that treat unexpected allergic reactions. Food Allergy Canada is calling for laws that require schools to stock epinephrine devices like EpiPens or nasal sprays.
2: Now here's your forecast for Ottawa. Mainly cloudy today with a 60% chance of showers this morning, a high of 23. Partly cloudy tonight, a low of 16 degrees overnight. Tomorrow, cloudy with some showers beginning in the morning, risk of a thunderstorm in the afternoon, and a high of 22. On Thursday, a mix of sun and cloud with a 40% chance of showers and a high of 23. On Friday, sunny and a high of 22. Sunny on Saturday and a high of 25.
0: I'm Tom Power. You're listening to Q. When you hit grade 12, you kind of know that that's it. As long as you pass, high school is over. I mean, you might have someone in your life, you yourself might be going into university this year, or at least, you know, maybe a job or something like that after leaving high school this past summer. And if you've been watching the hit CBC comedy show Son of a Critch, well, then you probably know grade 12 is coming and what that means.

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0: 25 years later, CBC News looks back at the 9/11 attacks and examines how it continues to shape our world. 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Watch 9/11 25 years this Friday starting at 8 a.m. on CBC and CBC Gem. The CBC News is next, and then it's Commotion.
2: Okay, I don't know if you've seen Subway Takes. It's an internet show that's all over people's feeds, mine included. It features a comedian doing interviews on New York subway system, but it has become so popular, we're going to talk about how it's reinventing the talk show format, now with an Emmy nomination.
3: This is CBC News. Good morning. It's mostly cloudy and 17 degrees. I'm David Giroux, and here's the latest from the CBC Ottawa newsroom. Canada's new counter-tariffs on $28 billion worth of U.S. imports take effect today, raising costs for some businesses. It's the Carney government's latest move in the escalating trade war with U.S. President Donald Trump. Janice McGregor has more.
4: Canadians waking up this morning to some tightening in their pocketbooks, also perhaps some tightening in their stomachs, but how this is going to go for them. Whether this really is a dollar-for-dollar retaliation depends on the choices that consumers and businesses make from here. As politically powerful as it seemed last time, Florida orange juice, other U.S. food imports do not feature on this year's list as consumers continue to feel pinched at grocery stores. But there's a notable exception to that, U.S. dairy products. Putting those front and center on Canada's list, a strong political message to American producers trying to penetrate Canada's market. Yesterday's order in council did specify that manufacturers, farmers, food processors can apply for refunds on the tariffs that might be hitting their equipment, their parts, ingredients, or packaging that they need to stay in business. But otherwise, tariffs are back on. Janice McGregor, CBC News, Ottawa.
3: Meanwhile, shares in Bombardier fell more than 6% in early trading today. The drop comes after U.S. President Donald Trump threatened to ban the Canadian aerospace giant from U.S. markets as the trade war heats up. Business in the U.S. accounts for about half of the company's sales, but Bombardier also employs thousands of workers in the U.S. The UK is expected to announce trade sanctions against Israeli settlements in the occupied West Bank. Israel has opened tenders for the construction of new settlement homes illegal under international law. Canada is among several countries that say settlement expansion hinders progress toward a two-state solution. Anna Cunningham has more.
5: It's nearly a year since Canada and the UK announced their governments now recognise the state of Palestine. British Prime Minister Andy Burnham is preparing to take that a step further. Foreign Secretary Ed Miliband, himself Jewish, will set out fresh sanctions, expected to place a ban on imported goods and services from Israeli settlements in the occupied West Bank. Under Prime Minister Benjamin Netanyahu, settler outposts have expanded. Tenders were recently opened to build 1,200 new homes. The US opposes the British settlement sanctions. Mike Huckabee is US ambassador to Israel. He condemns the recent surge in violence in the occupied West Bank, but supports the wider Israeli settler movement.
6: This is an irrational action. I don't understand.

0: morning. It's 11:30. I'm Trevor Pritchard with the latest from the CBC Ottawa newsroom. One person is dead after a crash near Van Cleek Hill. Police were called to the crash on Highway 34 at around a quarter to 10 last night. The highway was closed for most of the night, but reopened earlier this morning. More than 2,000 people have signed a petition calling for safety upgrades at a West Ottawa intersection. The intersection of March and Diamond View Roads was the site of a three-vehicle crash last month that killed a 31-year-old woman. There's currently no traffic signals there, only stop signs. And it appears a strike involving thousands of University of Toronto workers has been averted. They were poised to walk off the job in the first week of classes, but a tentative deal was reached today after 3 months of negotiations. The deal still needs to be ratified by union members. More news at noon here on CBC Radio 1, 91.5 FM in Ottawa. 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And here's the weather forecast for Ottawa. Today, mainly cloudy with a 60% chance of showers near noon. Today's high is 23, humidex 28, UV index 4 or moderate. Tonight, partly cloudy with a low down to 16. Cloudy tomorrow with showers beginning in the morning, then a risk of a thunderstorm in the afternoon. High tomorrow, 22, humidex 29. Cloudy skies tomorrow night with a chance of showers and a low of 15. A mix of sun and cloud Thursday with a chance of showers and a high of 23. And then clear skies Thursday night. The low is 8.
1: So, you're at the airport, waiting, and then you hear it. Passengers in Zone 1 are now invited to board. So, first class gets on, yada yada yada. Then it's the mayhem of Zones 4 and 5. You get the Hunger Games for the overhead bins. Well, John from Montreal has a question about that system.
2: I understand why people up front get seated first. They're paying a lot more for their seats. What I don't understand is why airlines don't board the rest of the plane starting at the back. I'm sure that boarding this way would make boarding faster.
1: Is zone boarding really the best we can do? Great question, John.

I'm Paul Havertrude, and today on The Cost of Living, it's Q&A time. You asked them, we found answers. So, like, humanity. We can be pretty ingenious. We put someone on the moon, mapped the genome, invented ketchup chips. So why can't we figure out a better way to board a plane? Sticking with travel, sometimes

0: they're cranky.
1: And sometimes they haven't given coverage a thought, and they will, in fact, sign up for every coverage under the moon. And then when they get their bill, you know, they ask, why was my car rental $1,000 when you quoted me $500?
2: Well, in that $500, you could have saved that because, hey, maybe you are covered by your credit card.
0: Or you're covered by your own personal car insurance. It's just best to figure that out before you go.

0: Our last question is from Kemi Abdu. She's in Nepean, Ontario, and she was wondering about books, specifically why the price that's printed on the back of the cover in Canadian dollars is always higher than the U.S. price. Okay, so time for a trip to my neighborhood bookstore. I talked to Chloe about what people are buying and if there's a book of the summer.
1: I would say Yesteryear by Carol Claire Burke.
0: Why was there buzz around it? Like, why are people into this book?
1: Anne Hathaway bought the rights to it, and I believe a movie's coming out of it.
0: Have you sold a lot? Do you know? Can you tell?

0: at cbc.ca. The show is based in Calgary. The Cost of Living is produced by Danielle Nerman, Jenny DeRosio, and Jennifer Keane. With help from Jeff, the Answer Man, Kynock. I'm Paul Haverschrood. Thanks for listening.
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3: I'm Amanda Pfeffer. Coming up on Ontario Today, removing bike lanes in Toronto.
4: The city has estimated full removals could cost around $48 million, a figure the premier strongly disputes.
5: Our government was elected with a clear mandate.
3: Tearing out bike lanes, what's missed? What's gained? Next.
0: This is CBC News.
6: Good afternoon. It's 12 o'clock, mostly cloudy and 18 degrees in Ottawa. I'm Trevor Pritchard with the latest from the CBC Ottawa newsroom. Canadian counter tariffs on American-made goods are now in effect. They were implemented just after midnight, and they target hundreds of U.S.-made products, totaling over $27 billion. The CBC's Dale Minuchduk has the latest.
7: As of 12:01 this morning, a fresh round of Canadian retaliatory tariffs hit importers, anywhere from 15 to 50%, a tit-for-tat response to U.S. President Donald Trump's tariffs he imposed on Canadian goods last month.
8: And this round of tariffs is very much focused on small and medium-sized companies.
7: Dan Kelly is a president of the Canadian Federation of Independent Business. The counter-tariffs hit a range of products from paper to appliances, clothing to furniture, plus steel, dairy, and wood. Industries hardest hit by U.S. tariffs. Kelly says the counter tariffs could be fatal for some companies.
8: You may not be able to pass along all of that in the short term to your customers. You may be required to eat it.
7: But there might be an opportunity for businesses, says McMaster University economics professor Colin Meng. Many of the counter tariffs strategically target products where there is a Canadian alternative, like napkins, plywood, or refrigerators.
9: So Canadians don't necessarily have to buy American goods and therefore don't necessarily have to pay tariffs.
7: Last month, the Canadian government announced $7.5 billion in new support measures to protect Canadian workers and businesses. Dale Minuchduk, CBC News, Toronto.
6: The counter tariffs are expected to cause stress in this part of the country, too. Olivier Waugh speaks on behalf of Export Outaouais. It does consulting for businesses looking to sell products beyond the borders of Quebec or on international markets. Waugh says many sectors in Western Quebec have already been affected by the trade war.
10: The first and the most important area is certainly the wood sector. So there are big companies who are exporting much of their product to the United States, and we know that they were already impacted by the first tariff.
6: Waugh says the steel and construction sectors in Western Quebec are also especially vulnerable. Prime Minister Mark Carney has warned Canadians in a new video that the country's pivot away from the United States will come at a cost, but the alternative would be far worse. Some critics believe Ontario's plans to expand student and family support offices only adds more bureaucracy. The change is one of several policy shifts in place as students head back to class. The province says the offices will help solve issues faster and make it easier to identify more pervasive problems in the school setting. Sachin Maharaj isn't so sure. He's an assistant professor in the Faculty of Education at the University of Ottawa.
11: Parents have had avenues to try to get their issues resolved by going to the teacher, and if that doesn't work, going to the school principal, and if that doesn't work, being referred to the school superintendent, and kind of up and up and up through the different layers of the organization. But now, if that route is not proving fruitful, introducing another office, it's not clear how and why that office has any authority to have these issues resolved.
6: Ontario's education minister has said the offices have already been operating at 8 school boards that were under provincial supervision. The government says the vast majority of inquiries that school families have brought forward were acknowledged within 2 business days. OPP say one person is dead after a fatal collision in eastern Ontario last night. It happened on Highway 34 south of Van Cleek Hill. The highway was closed in both directions for around 7 hours before reopening this morning. New numbers from the federal government show the vast majority

0: majority of early retirement applications for federal workers have been greenlit. As of September 1st, more than 9,300 applications had been approved and just 69 rejected. In last year's budget, Prime Minister Mark Carney vowed to pare down the size of the civil service, claiming it had grown at a faster rate than Canada's population. Offering early retirement to eligible public servants was one way to achieve that goal. And as Quebec residents prepare to vote in next month's election, they're doing so in an era where realistic AI videos can be generated with little effort. Fake content is already being widely shared, leading to concerns that voters could be duped. Paula Diane Perez has that story.
1: In one AI-generated video circulating online, CAQ leader Christine Fréchette and Prime Minister Mark Carney make out passionately. In a still image, Parti Québécois leader Paul Saint-Pierre Plamondon holds a chainsaw while giving an interview.
2: We have to ask, does it content create issues with the democracy?
1: Florent Michelot is a professor of educational technology at Concordia University. He says the issue isn't whether AI is used, but rather the intentions behind it.
2: So creating some jokes, it's a tradition in some countries, especially regarding politicians. The most important issue is not there. Does this content create problems with the electoral process?
1: McGill Center for Media Technology and Democracy asked Quebecers if they were worried about AI in the context of the election. The majority of respondents said they were very or extremely concerned about the potential use of the technology to manipulate the public.
2: We are not an island. Obviously, we will probably see such strategies with candidates in Quebec.
1: Michelot says governments need to get involved to prevent misleading uses of AI during elections and beyond. Paula Diane Perez, CBC News, Montreal.
0: And that's your CBC News this hour. 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And today in Ottawa, weather mainly cloudy with a chance of showers near noon. High is 23, humid 28. Tonight, partly cloudy skies with a low down to 16.

afternoon. It's 12:30. I'm Trevor Pritchard with the latest from the CBC Ottawa Newsroom. More than 90,000 federal public servants have been greenlit so far for early retirement. That's according to new numbers from the Treasury Board showing the vast majority of applications have been approved. Early retirement is one measure the federal government is taking to reduce the size of the civil service. Ottawa police say alcohol is believed to be a factor in a crash Friday that resulted in an SUV plunging into the Rideau River. The driver and their passenger ended up in the water near Mooney's Bay and had to be rescued. The driver faces a criminal code charge of failing or refusing to comply with the demand. And the Quebec government has announced a series of measures to promote buying locally in response to the escalating trade war between Canada and the United States. Premier Christine Frechette says the measures will inject about $1.5 billion into the Quebec economy over the next 4 months. More news at 1 here on CBC Radio 1, 91.5 FM in Ottawa. And here's the weather forecast for Ottawa. Today, mainly cloudy with a 60% chance of showers near noon. Today's high is 23, humidex 28, UV index 4 or moderate. Tonight, partly cloudy with a low down to 16. Cloudy tomorrow with showers beginning in the morning, then a risk of a thunderstorm in the afternoon. High tomorrow, 22, humidex 29. Cloudy skies tomorrow night with a chance of showers and a low of 15. A mix of sun and cloud Thursday with a chance of showers and a high of 23. And then clear skies Thursday night, the low is 8.

0: in that case there.
1: That it's particular to the tree versus the changing environment.
0: Yes.
1: Let's go to Brenda, who's in Coburg. Brenda, what is your question for Paul?
2: Hello, Paul. Thank you for taking my call. My question is about, I have an acre of land and quite a large crop of raspberries that give a lovely ever-bearing crop in the fall. And this time, the crop looked, it was going to be fantastic. Now it's been absolutely ruined by these Japanese beetles. I haven't even been able to get, like, I've got about a cupful. I just can't use them. And so I'm wondering, what do I do next year to prevent this? Or we had a few last year, I seem to remember, but it's just massive now this year.
0: Mm-hmm. And it is a challenge because Japanese beetles do love raspberries. They destroy the foliage. They'll often attack the flowers. They can sometimes even go after the fruit. And anytime they're doing that, you weaken the plant, you weaken the overall harvest. So a couple of things that you can be doing. A lot of Japanese beetles, they're dropping to the ground, laying their eggs. Those are hatching. You can use things like nematodes around the base to try and get the larvae. Next year, you can use things like traps at a distance away to kind of pull them away. Do watch out. There is some new BT solutions that are out there that you can spray directly on the Japanese beetles. You may need to actually have an exterminator's license to do so. It is safe, but only licensed individuals can spray that. So you may want to consider contacting someone in your area with a license. But it is a problem with them. And just remember, in the case of the ever-bearing raspberries, you know, those ones that are producing the fruit in the fall, they sometimes have an earlier crop in the summer that's smaller. Fall should be larger. Yours has been compromised because of their feeding. Those canes actually do get cut back and in some cases removed. And it's the new canes that will produce your fall crop next year, the primal canes that will produce that for you. But it is difficult with the Japanese beetles because they produce so much. So just trying to get the population under control. And it is not easy. It is not easy, Brenda.
1: Dan is in Peterborough. Dan, you're our last caller. Go ahead. What's your question for Paul?
3: Yeah, I got a problem with the on my lawn with Creeping Charlie. I just wondered if there's a non-chemical way of eradicating that without killing the lawn.
0: There really isn't, Dan. The thing that's going to kill the broadleaf, in the case of Creeping Charlie, because it roots everywhere it touches, it's much more... It's not as sensitive to some of the broadleaf killers, weed killers that are out there that you can apply in a lawn. Personally, the best way I have seen to totally be able to eradicate that is you actually kill it by solarizing it. And you actually eliminate the lawn as well. But lawn we can easily replace with either turf or you can reseed. So in terms of the sprays that are out there, Creeping Charlie is very resistant, very persistent, establishes many, many little plants. My recommendation is actually eradicate that whole space, extend beyond where the Creeping Charlie is, and then resod next spring or reseed or even wait till next fall, personally.
1: Creeping Charlie.
0: It's so tenacious. Yes. So tenacious.
1: Paul Zammit, thank you so much. I'm looking forward to next week's installment.
0: Okay.
1: Yeah, Paul Zammit.
0: We'll have to announce the tree winner.
1: Oh, absolutely. I'm looking forward to that. Can you tell me what kind of tree it is?
0: Oh, but then our list.
1: Okay.
0: It's all a right, magnificent, okay. Rare native tree.
1: Beep. Paul Zammit is our weekly gardening expert. He's a professor of horticulture and environmental studies at Niagara College. Earlier in the show, we had Sabrina Nanji, who joined us in our conversation about the removal of bike lanes in Toronto. Sabrina is a journalist with the Queen's Park Observer. Ontario Today airs every weekday at noon on CBC Radio 1. 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Tomorrow, we're talking about brain injury and sport. 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
8: Can you tell me how to get to Sesame Street? This iconic children's show has taught generations of kids, but now that it's looking for a new address, we look at how it led the way for Indigenous creators to teach a new generation through an Indigenous lens.
9: This is CBC News. Good afternoon. It's 1 o'clock, partly cloudy and 20 degrees in Ottawa. I'm Trevor Pritchard with the latest from the CBC Newsroom. Well, eyes are on Washington, watching for how U.S. President Donald Trump might further retaliate now that Canadian counter-tariffs are in effect. They'll affect around $27 billion of American goods, with duties ranging from 15 to 50%. Catherine Tunney has more.
10: The top trade official in the U.S. suggesting he won't wait long to hit back at Canada. United States Trade Representative Jamieson Greer saying in French that further retaliation could land this afternoon. This time, product bans are in the conversation. The U.S. has been angry with the provincial bans on American alcohol. Since talks collapsed last month, Greer has mused publicly about implementing his own bans, although it's not clear what would make that list. Trump put the Montreal giant Bombardier on notice Monday, posting that the jet maker would no longer be allowed to sell in the U.S. unless it moves more manufacturing to the States.
11: The Ministre de Commerce Canada.
10: Greer says he plans to speak to his Canadian counterparts soon. The Canadian side says there are no formal trade negotiations taking place at this stage. Catherine Tunney, CBC News, Washington.
9: NDP leader Avi Lewis and his MPs are in Toronto for a series of meetings today ahead of Parliament's return. As the caucus meets, New Democrats are in a tough spot. The party is still in debt. Lewis, the leader, doesn't have a seat in the House of Commons. And between a departure and a floor crosser, the NDP caucus keeps shrinking. But as David Thurton reports, the party says things are starting to change.
12: We are back. In a social media video, NDP leader Avi Lewis says there's reason for his party to hope. New Democrats are still rebuilding from their worst general election loss more than a year ago.
13: We have heard from so many people at the door that while they may have voted Carney this time or last time out of fear of Trump and the whole trade war situation, they did not vote for buying the oil industry a new pipeline with our money in a year when they're expected to make up to $100 billion in wartime profits.
12: Lewis, who only became NDP leader in March, doesn't have a seat in Parliament. One senior party source not authorized to speak publicly said he could run for one in Toronto. In last week's by-election, the party tripled its vote share in the riding of Beaches East York compared to 2025. Because of this, the party believes one path back for the NDP is in Canada's biggest city. David Thornton, CBC News, Ottawa.
9: Canada is among a dozen nations announcing bans on trade with Israeli settlements. British lawmakers introduced a bill today in response to Israel's plans to expand settlements in the occupied West Bank. Anna Cunningham has more from London.
14: I can tell the House that today France and Canada are announcing alongside Britain that they will also ban the import of goods from illegal settlements.
15: British Foreign Secretary David Miliband set out why the government of Prime Minister Andy Burnham is imposing sanctions on the import of goods and services from Jewish settlements in the occupied West Bank.
14: The British government agrees that there is ethnic cleansing of Palestinians in areas of the West Bank, perpetrated by settler terrorists.
15: Israel has responded angrily. President Isaac Herzog.
16: I believe it will prove to be a grave miscalculation, a decision that will fall on the wrong side of history.
15: Miliband said there had been a crossing of a long-standing red line when Israel recently opened tenders for the construction of some 1,200 settler homes. Anna Cunningham, CBC News, London.
9: And finally, there's been another art heist in France. Thieves have stolen valuable paintings from the Renoir Museum on the French Riviera. Brian Masson is the local mayor.
17: À 5h48 du matin, un commando bien équipé et bien renseigné.
9: Masson says he, a well-equipped commando unit, broke into the small museum early this morning. They took off with four Renoir paintings, but dropped two as police gave chase. There have been no arrests yet. Last year, a robbery at the Louvre in Paris saw more than $100 million in jewels stolen. And that's your CBC News this hour. And here's the weather forecast for Ottawa. Today, mainly clear.

That is Nikomo from Burnstick. Still ahead, brother-sister duo Brent and Emmeline Beauchamp bring Indigenous love and language to kids' screens. Their animated short, Follow, is a tribute to their bond and to matriarchs everywhere.

0: afternoon. It's 1:30. I'm Trevor Pritchard with the latest from the CBC Ottawa newsroom. The trial of a man accused of murdering a woman in Ottawa nearly 2 years ago is now underway. Fishaw Tekle has pleaded not guilty to first-degree murder in the killing of 36-year-old Berkty Berhe. Tekle's lawyer entered a plea of guilty to the lesser-included offense of manslaughter today, but Crown prosecutors rejected it. OPP say the operator of a tractor was killed in last night's fatal crash near Van Cleek Hill. The tractor collided with another vehicle on Highway 34 near Ridge Road just before 9 o'clock. Police are still investigating. And the University of Toronto says it's reached a tentative agreement with a union representing more than 6,100 program coordinators, academic advisors, lab assistants, and IT workers. The workers had voted in favor of a strike mandate that could have put them in a position to walk off the job in the first week of classes. More news at noon here on 2 here on CBC Radio 1, 91.5 FM in Ottawa. And here's the weather forecast for Ottawa. Today, mainly cloudy with a 60% chance of showers near noon. Today's high is 23, humidex 28, UV index 4 or moderate. Tonight, partly cloudy with a low down to 16. Cloudy tomorrow with showers beginning in the morning, then a risk of a thunderstorm in the afternoon. High tomorrow, 22, humidex 29. Cloudy skies tomorrow night with a chance of showers and a low of 15. A mix of sun and cloud Thursday with a chance of showers and a high of 23. And then clear skies Thursday night. The low is 8.
1: Welcome back to Unreserved. Today, the next generation of children's programs through an Indigenous lens. When Brent Beauchamp was looking for inspiration for a film thesis, he didn't have to look further than his big sister, Emmeline. As a mom of two youngsters, she is teaching them both Anishinaabe Mohin, and Uncle Brent, who didn't grow up with the language, is learning along with them. Together, the siblings made an animated short film in the language called Follow. The film stars Emmeline and her daughter Zadai, and is a labor of love for each other and for the moms, aunties, grandmas, and big sisters who shaped them.
2: Scano Seguego, Brent Nikiaso. My name is Brent Beauchamp, and I'm from Six Nations of the Grand River Reserve. I'm Onondaga on my mom's side and Anishinaabe on my dad's side.
3: Emmeline Beauchamp is my English name. I'm Bear Clan from everywhere. Her father is from Long Plains, Manitoba. Currently live in southern Ontario with my family and my husband, raising our kids in the language.
4: Because it's our culture.
2: She's my older sister.
3: He's my baby brother. We're 9 years apart.
2: She grew up with her mom and I grew up with my dad. And even though we grew up apart, we still have been like just so connected in so many ways. And there's so many parallels about me and her.
3: And then as we both got older and became young adults and started living our lives, that's when we noticed like, okay, there's a song in the 80s that we both really like. But we didn't grow up together, you know, like, how did you manage to find that deep in the archives, like, you know, this song? And then he sends a picture of like a table in New York. And I'm like, oh my God, I think that's my favorite restaurant in New York. I recognize the coasters.
2: Me and Emmeline just kind of have this like animated, like quality about ourselves and our personality that comes from our dad.
3: To get us all in a room together, you need earplugs, like definitely. And like, yeah, we're pretty unstoppable pair of siblings. It's funny, the birth of both of my children, he was the one that had me in tears. Like, all my family came to see me and all my family came and hugged me. He was the one that, you know, as soon as his face came in and he came to see me, that's when the tears started going, so...

0: tackling how people might change and look different than they did, say, last year or a couple months ago, and how change is always a positive and good thing.
1: And why did you want to create Chums?
0: Well, we were in the middle of the pandemic back in 2020 when we started rumorating and creating these different ideas and story concepts, and we were developing science fiction indigenous series first.

0: Canada is striking back against the United States as the trade war escalates. Retaliatory tariffs on almost $28 billion worth of U.S. imports are now in effect. Prime Minister Mark Carney is warning Canadians in a new video of some difficult times ahead, but says the alternative would be worse.
1: The most fundamental issue is that the cumulative U.S. demands revealed that they wanted us to become even more reliant on them, not less. In too many areas, they wanted dependency, not a true economic partnership.
0: The CBC's Dale McNuckduck has more.
2: As of 12:01 this morning, a fresh round of Canadian retaliatory tariffs hit importers, anywhere from 15 to 50%, a tit-for-tat response to U.S. President Donald Trump's tariffs he imposed on Canadian goods last month.
3: And this round of tariffs is very much focused on small and medium-sized companies.
2: Dan Kelly is the president of the Canadian Federation of Independent Business. The counter-tariffs hit a range of products from paper to appliances, clothing to furniture, plus steel, dairy, and wood. Industries hardest hit by U.S. tariffs. Kelly says the counter tariffs could be fatal for some companies.
3: You may not be able to pass along all of that in the short term to your customers. You may be required to eat it.
2: But there might be an opportunity for businesses, says McMaster University economics professor Colin Meng. Many of the counter tariffs strategically target products where there is a Canadian alternative, like napkins, plywood, or refrigerators.
4: So Canadians don't necessarily have to buy American goods and therefore don't necessarily have to pay tariffs.
2: Last month, the Canadian government announced $7.5 billion in new support measures to protect Canadian workers and businesses. Dale McNuckduck, CBC News, Toronto.
0: Canada's new counter-tariffs mean small businesses are looking elsewhere for products and materials. That's the case in Newfoundland and Labrador, where even Canadian-made products seem to be vulnerable. Peter Cowan explains.
5: This comes from Germany and this comes from the U.S.
6: Alana Rideout works at a flooring store in Cornerbrook. Some of her U.S. products now have a 25 to 50% tariff. Rideout is switching to alternatives from Canada and elsewhere, but she's worried even her Canadian-made products could be affected.
7: The ultimate problem with that is it can be manufactured in Canada, but that doesn't mean, again, that those raw materials don't necessarily come from there.
6: Constanza Safatale has the same problem with the baby clothes she makes in St. John's. Her fabric used to come from the U.S.
8: So my first goal is, like, change the supplier now. And that is exactly what we did. We did a plan to move and to another source.
6: Her plans to expand to the U.S. are also on hold, but Safatale hopes to grow her business in Canada as more customers prioritize buying Canadian. Peter Cowan, CBC News, St. John's.
0: And in France, police are looking for the thieves behind a museum heist in the French Riviera. They stole four paintings by French Impressionist Pierre-Auguste Renoir. The theft is once again raising questions about museum security. Jennifer Yoon has that story.
9: Between the olive grove and the garden leading to a picturesque stone villa, police tape surrounds the Renoir Museum. Thieves broke into it early this morning and stole two paintings.
10: Les auteurs ont découpé un grillage.
9: The suspects cut through a wire fence, then entered by smashing a window, says local police union representative Jean-Luc Bragato. They grabbed four paintings and made a run for it, abandoning two paintings as they fled. This is the latest in a wave of museum robberies, including last year's heist at the Louvre in Paris. Art theft expert Anthony Amore says museums are trying to balance ease of enjoyment with security.
11: If we ask you to come look at these things worth tens of millions of dollars and get close to them, but also we don't want you to take them.
9: And the thieves may have a hard time selling these. Amore says the black market for high-profile paintings doesn't really exist. Jennifer Yoon, CBC News, Toronto.
0: And that is your CBC News this hour for news throughout the day and night. 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

And here's the weather forecast for Ottawa. Today, mainly cloudy with a 60% chance of showers near noon. Today's high is 23, humid index 28, UV index 4 or moderate. Tonight, partly cloudy with a low down to 16. Cloudy tomorrow with showers beginning in the morning, then a risk of a thunderstorm in the afternoon. High tomorrow 22, humid index 29. Cloudy skies tomorrow night with a chance of showers and a low of 15. A mix of sun and cloud Thursday with a chance of showers and a high of 23. And then clear skies Thursday night. The low is 8.

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2: Well, with little under 2 months until Ottawans head to the polls in the municipal election, on All in a Day, we'll hear what voters across the city are thinking about. Plus, Ottawa hosts the 2026 IWBF Wheelchair Basketball World Championships. We'll meet up with some of the teams from that. And comic book writer extraordinaire Mark Waid is coming to Comic-Con.
3: From CBC News, The World This Hour, I'm Stephanie Skanderas. Canadian businesses are bracing for further escalation in the trade war with the U.S. Ottawa's counter-tariffs on some $28 billion worth of American goods came into effect last night. And now the Trump administration is threatening to impose more tariffs. Peter Armstrong reports.
4: I fully expect that we're going to see an escalation in this trade war, not a calming of it. And so I guess the ball is now in the U.S. court.
5: The tariffs will hurt. Whatever measure the Americans take in response will hurt. But beyond the specific tariffs on particular products, the concern is that Canada and the U.S. are now locked in an escalatory cycle. And economists like Moshe Lander from Concordia University warned the U.S. side seems perfectly content to let the conflict deepen.
4: If the thought is that these counter tariffs will get the Americans to sit up and take notice and a sober reflection on their tariff policy, I think we're sadly

0: Hi there, I'm Alan Neal, and this is All in a Dare. Coming up on the show, what are voters thinking about with 7 weeks until the municipal election?
1: Public transit is a disgrace.
2: We need better roads.
3: I just think this city hasn't been managed well for decades.
0: But how do you really feel? We're going to hear from residents across the city after 5 today. After 4, Ottawa's hosting the 2026 IWBF Wheelchair Basketball World Championships. We're going to be meeting one of the men's team's co-captains as well as their head coach. And this hour, the risks associated with online identity verification. The FBI is investigating a reported theft of tens of millions of driver's licenses issued in Canada and the U.S. The reported theft involves online scans of those licenses, and that situation spotlighting how people's personal data can be sold on the dark web. We're going to have that conversation with tech columnist Takara Small coming up, but we start the show off with a guy who's very familiar with people with secret identities. Mark Waid, the comic book writer whose ear for conversation and inner monologues has had him writing some of the biggest superpowered characters around, brings all of that to Comic-Con. That and more coming up on All in a Dare.

0: ABC Ottawa News Desk. Hi, Trevor.
1: Hello, Alan. Counter tariffs on $27 billion worth of American goods are now in effect. It's a tit-for-tat response to U.S. President Donald Trump's tariffs that he imposed on Canadian goods last month. We'll have more on how the local business sector is reacting. Ottawa police believe alcohol may have played a role in a recent crash that sent an SUV careening into the Rideau River. Two people had to be rescued Friday morning when they crashed near Mooney's Bay. The driver now faces a criminal code charge. The trial of a man accused of murdering a woman in Ottawa nearly 2 years ago has begun. Fisha Tekle has pleaded not guilty to first-degree murder in the killing of 36-year-old Berkty Berhe. Jury selection got underway earlier today. And around 9,000 federal public servants have been approved for early retirement. That's according to the latest numbers from the Treasury Board. The feds have turned to early retirement as one way to reduce the size of the burgeoning civil service. Alan, I'll have those stories and more in my full newscast at 3:30.
0: Thanks very much, Trevor. Doug Hempstead's in, taking a look at the roads and the weather.
2: Well, the weather, it's lovely. It's 23 degrees here in Ottawa. Partly cloudy at Ottawa Airport, but fairly sunny here downtown at the moment. Going down to 16 tonight, the partly cloudy skies you're having now in most of Ottawa, it will continue this evening. 23 as well in Kingston, mostly cloudy there rather than partly cloudy. Going down to 17, the increasing cloudiness overnight there. Increasing cloudiness pretty much everywhere in most of the places in our listening area. Cornwall's 23, going down to 16 tonight. One of those places with increasing cloudiness as the evening goes on. Belleville and Trenton, 24 there. Mostly cloudy now, going down to 19 with increasing cloudiness. Pembroke and Petawawa, 23, mostly cloudy, 16, mainly cloudy there tonight in the Upper Ottawa Valley. And in Maniwaki, it's 21. That's the cool spot this afternoon, going down to 14, which will also be the cool spot overnight. A 40% chance of showers in Maniwaki. In terms of traffic volume, oh boy, was it ever back to school, back to work this morning.
0: Everybody's back.
2: Oh, yeah. It's been, we kind of got eased into it there with that, you know, sort of back to school before the Labor Day weekend week, where it's sort of like, sort of a kinder, gentler version of what we got today. It was, yeah, really nasty this morning. And it was raining, too. That makes it even better.
0: Right, yeah.
2: Westbound 417, busy, heavy there from Bronson through Parkdale and all the way out to about Maitland already. Eastbound 417 is quite heavy, going just east of Maitland through Carling anyway, all the way into about, almost Island Park. Well, Island Park Drive, almost to Parkdale. We're headed downtown anyway, briefly on the eastbound 417. It's busy on northbound Island Park Drive, approaching the Champlain Bridge. The bridge is fine. In fact, all five bridges look quite good. No problems in Gatineau at all, really, on any of the major routes, the highways, the 5, the 50. I don't see anything there that's going to mess you up too much. There's quite a slowdown on the eastbound 417 out in the east end because of a pair of earlier collisions right at and then right after Hunt Club Road. So that's really slowing things down. There's one just right at Hunt Club, like after the exit for Hunt Club off the eastbound 417, and then another one about halfway between Hunt Club and Anderson. So it's really slow there at Hunt Club. And your traffic backed up to about Walkley Road. The eastbound 174, no problem getting out to and through Orleans or even beyond in that single lane stretch in Cumberland there. Hunt Club Road, not too bad just yet. Busy eastbound going from Prince of Wales across the bridge to Riverside and a little bit busy, a little getting busier westbound as you're approaching Woodruff. It's on Hunt Club. If you see something that I should know about this afternoon, you can either call me about it or you can text me about it. 613-288-6900. Alan, I'm back with more in about 20 minutes.
0: Thanks very much, Doug. You're listening to All in a Day here on CBC Radio 1, 91.5 in Ottawa-Gatineau, 107.5 in Kingston, and you can hear us on the CBC News and CBC Listen apps as well. And big thank you to Milena Levike for filling in on Thursday and Friday in the host chair here, allowing me to learn brand new editing software for here, which I really hope I have not forgotten everything by today. I haven't. It was worth it. I'm going to remember it all. It's going to be fine. Technology is my friend. Yes, indeed. Let's start things off musically with the band Out of Iceland, who are performing at History Ottawa tomorrow night, Kaleo.

0: performing at History Ottawa tomorrow night. That would be Wednesday night out of Iceland, the band Kaleo. Now we go from Kaleo to Kalel. When I was about six, I saw a car coming right at me, which was weird because I was in the middle of a cornfield. And then a week later, late at night, I screamed bloody murder because a jetliner was about to plow into my bedroom. I wasn't exactly seeing things. I was just seeing them from a distance. What writer Mark Waid is describing so poetically and grippingly there is Superman's power of telescopic vision. I love the way he gets at this very relatable way, the superpower of seeing things at a great distance. What that would have felt like for a child like Clark Kent growing up on a farm, still baffled by his powers. Mark Waid's career in comic book writing is full of great insights in writing like that, being able to understand what it would actually feel like for his heroes to have the powers they do. 13 years ago, when writing Daredevil, the blind hero who has all his other senses at heightened super levels, Mark Waid explains in one narration, "When I first started as a crime fighter, I was nearly as deaf as I was blind. Hearing everything is the same as hearing nothing." And the panels are filled with dialogue bubbles depicting all the fractured pieces of conversations that Daredevil is picking up with his super hearing, conjuring up what it would be like to be hearing everything all at once. Or writing The Flash's super speed, for instance. He has the scientist's inner monologue speaking, "I'm wondering if I need to slow down, but I'm running so fast I need to take into account the curvature of the Earth. Otherwise, my linear velocity might accidentally become my escape velocity and I'll eject myself off the planet. So I guess I don't mean slow down, I mean be careful." It's those kind of lovely inner voices and monologues that set Waid's writing apart. Mark Waid has spent almost the last 40 years bringing these characters to life, including the epic and acclaimed Kingdom Come series that is now turning 30 years old. That means four decades of seeing a comic book world change and evolve around him. And this year he also chronicled that history in the epic New History of the DC Universe. He's also coming to Ottawa Comic Con this weekend. Mark Waid joins me now by Zoom. Hello there.
1: Hello, sir.
0: What interested you about that telescopic vision? I love that passage so much. What interested you about depicting it?
1: I really, it's like you said, I live inside these characters when I write them. I try.

0: very hard to think about what their lives would be like with these special abilities, even when they're not punching stuff, even when they're not fighting supervillains, but just on a moment-to-moment basis. And it was something had never really been approached before, which is what was Superman's first experience with this telescopic X-ray vision where he could suddenly see distances. What would that be like? You wouldn't just see stuff and automatically go, oh, I must have telescopic vision.
1: whose powers, give an example of one that's the hardest time to figure out, to get right. Like when it comes to writing the inner monologue, not necessarily the personality, but of the power, whose power is it where you had the hardest time getting it right?
0: That's a good question. It's probably Mr. Fantastic, who is the head of the Fantastic Four, not just because he's stretchy, but because he's a super genius. And writing super geniuses is difficult because you have to be smarter than them when you write.
1: Do you, to convey super stretchy, though, is another thing. Like that's a tricky thing to figure out, like what is happening to their interiors and their organs and so on. Is that, how do you get inside the mind of that?
0: You start thinking about, okay, from the outside, what does that sound like? Does it sound like a balloon being stretched? What is the noise that your skin is making as you're reaching across the room?
1: And what noise is it?
0: It would be very much like you're rubbing a balloon in that sort of creepy, squeaky way.
1: I love, this is an example, when you're doing Daredevil's super smell, for instance, where he says, I swear, Foggy, the chemicals in that junk you call food linger on you like $2 cologne. Have a carrot sometimes.
0: Exactly.
1: What power is the most fun to write? Because, I mean, that's a great example as well as the one that doesn't get as much attention, much like the, you know, telescopic vision or the smell is not the one that most people pay attention to. What's a power that you found yourself really wanting to get into that a lot of writers don't get into?
0: It really was Daredevil's radar sense. It was the idea that he's got the sixth sense that allows him to sort of see the shapes of things around him. He can't see them clearly. He can't make out detail, but it's first off, it'd be a 360 degree power. So what would that be like to be able to perceive things all around you? And then secondly, you get into questions of, okay, he can't see through windows. So would he be able to drive a convertible? Only if he stood up on the seat and was able to see over the edge. Or, you know, what does he do when people shove phones into his face and say, here, look at this. And he's trying not to acknowledge the fact that he's blind. It's interesting about his powers that they actually become less interesting and less unique as technology advances.
1: Oh, that's a very interesting point. When you have them doing these monologues, sometimes it's clear who they're speaking to. Like sometimes, you know, if they're obviously supposed to be speaking to one particular character, but sometimes there is this question I realize at the end where I'm like, who are they talking to? Like these monologues where they're saying, when I first blah, blah, blah, like this sort of inner monologue. Do you always know? Do you know who they're talking to?
0: Pretty much, yeah. I mean, I just always assume, unless you're clued otherwise, I just assume they're talking straight to you, the reader.
1: So they know I'm there. They're talking to me. I feel seen now by them. That's good.
0: There's a special relationship there. There's a moment at the end of a lot of Superman stories, and especially in the 50s and 60s and the old George Reeves TV show, where at the very end, Clark Kent would wink at the reader.
1: Right.
0: And I always looked at that as that secret connection that you should feel as a kid, that you know something that Superman knows and you're sharing a secret that nobody else knows. And I like that connection.
1: I found an article in the Wichita Falls Times of 1986, where they're interviewing Mark Wade, 24-year-old Wichitan, not only has been a Superman, but I've read Superman all my life and played out the role, but also has written and sold two Superman scripts to Action Comics. Now, first time I read this, I missed this. Played out the role. What does that mean?
0: You know that journalists take some liberties. I'm not sure that I ever sat there and, you know.
1: Oh, I see. We're blaming the journalist here.
0: I'm sure I probably, like every kid in the world, I probably put a towel around my neck when I was 6 years old and pretended to fly. But it does feel, you could read that as, what is he doing in his spare time as a 24-year-old?
1: Well, I did think about how sometimes with writers, you do end up needing to act things out in order to get them right. Or certainly artists, I know comic book artists, they will sit there and they will actually act through a scene with whatever limited martial arts skills or whatever they have to make it work. But I wasn't sure, for a writer, do you have to sort of act things out to know how that feels?
0: Not so much. You do have to

0: you should read your dialogue out loud to make sure it doesn't sound like it comes out of a tin can and makes it sounds like it's actually something a human being would say. But other than that, I'm pretty comfortable just sitting in my chair and not moving except for my fingers across the keyboard.
1: Did that guy in 1986 know he'd be doing this in 2026?
0: Oh, God, no. Oh, God, no. I mean, what a 40 years. I had no earthly idea that this would be what I would be doing for a living. I assumed I would be, you know, selling insurance or something. And I feel like the luckiest man alive every time I get to sit down at the keyboard, because there's just nothing like being able to do something for a living that you would have done for free when you were a kid, right?
1: What is the part of the process that 1986 Mark Wade would be so shocked to see in 2026? Because in that article, it describes you know, the editor checks the script. The script is given to a penciler who sketches a rough illustration. The script is passed to a letterer who puts in the dialogue, right. Passed to an inker, and so on. But those aren't the things I think necessarily shifted the most. What is the part that 1986 Mark Wade would be, huh? When he saw 2026 Mark Wade's process.
0: I think I would really be stunned at how mature the medium has become. That when I was writing that stuff, it was still very, very much a medium for children and, you know, arrested adults. And since then, you know, with the fact that TVs and movies have picked up on what we're doing and it's just become a lot more part of the mainstream, that comics have become more sophisticated in a lot of ways. And that's the part that would have blown my mind.
1: There was an article in 1989 in the Huntsville Times where it's noting.
0: Oh my God, you've done some digging here.
1: So we did. I try and dig a little bit. Yeah, it was noting how you'd set this Batman story in the South in Huntsville, Alabama, and say, you were saying there weren't enough stories set in the South, and you said I tried to convince everybody up here that in the South you don't say soda, you don't say pop, you say Coca-Cola. This Wade said with a laugh. At one point, I had a character asking for Coca-Cola, but we had to change it back to pop. Is Southern representation any better now in 2026?
0: It's better now. Yes, it's better now. Luckily, I mean, this is also a time when most of the people working in comics had to live in New York City just because that's where the publishers were. And this was before FedEx, before Gmail, before any of that stuff. So the fact that you can work anywhere now and be a part of comics lends it, you know, gives us a chance to be a lot more inclusive and a lot more cosmopolitan, if you will.
1: It's interesting. At the end of the history of the DC universe, you have our narrator say, the omniverse is infinite, but too much of it, sadly, is unbearably dark and cynical. It's overrun with powerful beings who are incapable of selflessness. Here, as the saying goes, history is written by the winners. And I thought, as somebody who gets at the heart of heroes very beautifully, and you do capture a lot of that, I don't want to say innocence, because the stories are not always, you know, sunshine and love, but that... earlier periods of how I would feel reading comics as a kid, sometimes is when I read your writing. Do you find it easy not to be cynical when you see what's going on in the world? Do you find it hard to find the good?
0: Yeah, Lately, in the last 10 years or so, it has been a little more challenging in the United States to find hope and to find goodness. But you just kind of have to dig down and realize that these characters were built long before I was born, long before you were born, by creators who wanted to instill a sense of hope and optimism to children, to young adults, that's what they are built to convey. They are not built to convey cynicism, and it's useless. And anybody can write a cynical story. Frankly, anybody can write a story lampooning these characters and their virtues and their, you know, their values. That's easy. That's low hanging fruit. The harder part is to write the stories of people who are trying to do their level best in the 21st century to make the world a better place, because it becomes a rarer commodity, sadly.
1: There's a scene in Kingdom Come, which I like, it just flares that that's 30 years now, but I'll go now. But there's this exchange between, it's an older Superman and Wonder Woman, where she's talking about how she's been exiled from Themyscira, from the Amazon Island, for failing to change the world. And she says, there may have been justice to that decision. The Amazons believe in peace through strength. Too often I relied on the olive branch and it didn't get the job done. And, you know, Superman says, you did your best. And she replies, well, then why isn't the world better? It struck me just comparing that to that idea of the line between that and being cynical about, and yet having to admit when things haven't gone the way you wanted.

0: them to. What do you remember about writing that scene?
1: That the whole concept of Kingdom Come was the DC universe and the characters had become cynical. And this was basically a journey back to a more hopeful attitude, a more hopeful, less cynical world in which they lived. It was them. It was their comeuppance. It was their realization that, oh my God, we have really become so complacent in what we do. And we become so reflective of the world around us rather than being pioneers and being exemplars that we need to get back to that.
0: It's also really interesting as a writer, the choices you make in that scene and some of the other ones as well, where you're actually just showing people talking about what happened with, you know, lovely, beautiful art from Alex Ross, as opposed to taking us into the scenes when they happened. And I wonder, is that a tricky decision to make sometimes, the points where you're going to see somebody just having a conversation for extended periods of time versus the pressure that, well, we got to have an action scene happening here?
1: Right. But if you look at that scene again, yes, they're just talking, but there's stage business going on the entire time. As they're talking, Superman is sort of flicking a little tiny bit of moon rock towards an asteroid, and then like you would flick a marble and it bursts into pieces, and Wonder Woman uses her lasso to pull that stuff back together again, which is sort of an allegory of what they're talking about. So there's nothing like death in turn. It's just death to have characters in superhero costumes stand around a room and have a conversation and nothing's going on. So even if they're just having a conversation, have them use their powers, have them doing stuff that is stage business. That's fun to me. That is actually more fun to me than Superman punching Brainiac for the 800th time.
0: It's a last question for you. 1993, Birmingham Post Herald writer Nick Patterson, friend of yours, got a cameo as a patrolman who gets killed off. Do you still do that? Do you kill off friends of yours in cameos?
1: Okay, what? I don't kill off friends, I kill off enemies.
0: Maybe he didn't know how you felt about it.
1: I do. Every once in a while, you know, who knows? You may be a victim of Dr. Octopus at some point sooner than later.
0: I will watch my step. Careful the question you ask Mark Waid at Ottawa Comic Con. Mark, thanks so much for being with us today. Appreciate you being here.
1: My pleasure. Take care.
0: Mark Waid is going to be at Ottawa Comic Con this weekend. On Saturday, he's going to be doing his presentation, 45 questions. In 45 minutes, interview and Q&A that happens at 3:45, and we'll have more from Ottawa Comic Con this week on All in a Day. Doug Hempstead back in, taking a look at the roads.
2: Yep, it's pretty busy on the 417 westbound. Pair of collisions there, one right at Bronson, another one just right after Parkdale, so it's fairly heavy from, well, Bronson, just before Bronson, all the way out to about Woodruff. It's the westbound 417, slow around Carling, slow around Parkdale. Eastbound 417 also heavy from Maitland all the way into Parkdale-Rochester area. And then again a second time, the eastbound 417 busy from St. Laurent out, all the way out to the side of Hunt Club. It's really like busy as far as like Innes and then lets up briefly, but it's really briefly. It gets busy again at Walkley Road, but that's not a continuation of what was busy. It's because of a second sort of problem. There's a pair of earlier collisions on the eastbound 417 right after Hunt Club. So that part from Walkley to Hunt Club is really slow eastbound on the 417. Pretty heavy on westbound Heron and Baseline from Vincent Massey Park right out to about, well, certainly as far as Fisher, and then backed up eastbound on Baseline at Fisher as well. Eastbound Hunt Club backed up at Prince of Wales, backed up westbound at Woodruff, really slow there on westbound Hunt Club. Both the Kitsap Meekan and Island Park Drive are all very backed up approaching the Champlain Bridge, but that bridge is moving well. The ones that aren't is the Alexandra headed towards Lowertown and the Chaudière as you're arriving in Hull. Alan, I'm back with more of it after Trevor's newscast.
0: Thanks very much, Doug. You're listening to All in a Day. It is 3:30.
3: This is CBC News. Good afternoon. I'm Trevor Pritchard with the latest from the CBC Ottawa newsroom. Canada's counter-tariffs on $27 billion worth of American goods are now in effect. 700 U.S. products are affected. These are reciprocal tariffs in response to measures taken by U.S. President Donald Trump on Canadian goods last month. The list of products includes specific types of clothing, furniture, appliances, and focus heavily on dairy, wood, and steel industries. Colin Mang is an economics professor at McMaster University.
4: The list of products that the government has selected is very specific, and in particular, they've chosen a range of products where there are Canadian alternatives or

0: or there are also alternatives that we could get from other international trade partners. The idea behind the items on this list is that by putting tariffs on the American goods, it will make them much less attractive here in Canada because the prices will be much higher.
1: The counter tariffs are expected to add some stress in this region. Olivier Waugh speaks on behalf of Export Outaouais. It does consulting for businesses looking to sell products beyond the borders of Quebec or on international markets. Waugh says many sectors in Western Quebec have already been affected by the trade war.
2: The first and the most important area is certainly the wood sector. So there are big companies who are exporting much of their product to the United States. And we know that they were already impacted by the first tariffs.
1: Waugh says the steel and construction sectors in Western Quebec are also especially vulnerable. Prime Minister Mark Carney has warned Canadians in a new video that the country's pivot away from the United States will come at a cost, but that the alternative would be far worse. OPP are investigating the death of a tractor driver in a crash near Van Cleek Hill. Police say the tractor and another vehicle collided on Highway 34 around 9 last night. They're asking anyone who saw what happened or captured it on video to come forward. The highway was closed overnight but reopened around 5 this morning. New details are emerging about an incident last week in which an SUV carrying two people plunged off the road and went into the Rideau River. Police now say they believe alcohol was a factor. For more on that, here's Guy Kenville.
3: Riley Brockington is the city councillor for River Ward, and that includes the intersection of Riverside Drive and Walkley Road, where sometime before 6 a.m. last Friday, an SUV skidded through the intersection, hit a light pole, went over the embankment, and tumbled into the river, according to one eyewitness. Councillor Brockington checks the news first thing when he wakes up and says he was surprised to learn of the single-vehicle collision.
4: I can't recall ever hearing about or reading about a vehicle going into the river at this location.
3: Bystanders helped the driver and the passenger get out of the river safely. According to Ottawa paramedics, the two occupants were assessed and released from the scene. But in an update to CBC today, Ottawa police say they believe alcohol was a factor in the crash. They've charged the driver with failure or refusal to comply with a demand, and the investigation continues. Guy Kenville, CBC News, Ottawa.
1: The trial of a man accused of murdering a woman in Ottawa nearly 2 years ago has begun. CBC Justice reporter Christy Neese has the details.
5: Fisher Tekla is accused of first-degree murder in the killing of 36-year-old Burke de Berhey in October of 2024. This morning, Tekla stood quietly in a glass-walled prisoner's box in Superior Court as his lawyer entered Tekla's plea on his behalf, not guilty to first-degree murder and guilty to the lesser-included offense of manslaughter. But Crown prosecutors rejected the manslaughter plea, and therefore a first-degree murder trial has begun. A jury is now being selected to hear the evidence in the case. The trial is scheduled to run about 8 weeks. Tekla, who's 38 years old, is being represented by lawyers Allen and Shira Brass. The allegation against Tekla has not been proven. Assistant Crown Attorneys Francois Delude and Tasha Bobrovitz are handling the prosecution. Christy Neese, CBC News, Ottawa.
1: The federal government has approved the vast majority of early retirement applications made by public servants so far. The Treasury Board of Canada Secretariat recently updated its numbers. As of September 1st, about 10,000 public servants had applied for early retirement and just over 9,000 had been approved. Michael Wernick is the Jaroslawski Chair in Public Sector Management at the University of Ottawa. He says he's watching for a breakdown of which departments are affected the most and where in Canada these retirements are.
6: This isn't just about reducing, you know, the number of bodies and people on the pay list. Presumably, this is about getting to a smaller, leaner, flatter public service that better reflects the government's priorities. At least that's what they say. So you want to see, where are people leaving? Where are they being hired? That's the work public servants come in and do for Canadians every day.
1: Wernick also says about 9,000 early retirements is good news for younger public servants, as it will mean fewer involuntary layoffs. Prime Minister Mark Carney pledged in last year's budget to significantly slash the size of Canada's civil service. And finally, one Republican mayor in New York State is breaking ranks with U.S. President Donald Trump over the name of Lake Ontario. Trump signed an executive order late last month to rename the water body Lake America in all government records and maps. Robert Corradino is the mayor of Oswego, New York, a lakeside community across from Prince Edward County. He says they won't be doing that. Corradino says the region has a deep connection with Lake Ontario and locals are widely opposed to any name change.
7: We're getting a lot of calls here at City Hall.

0: emails, and even out in the public. I was at a local hardware store this weekend, and that's all people wanted to talk to me about was how crazy it was that somebody wanted to change the name of Lake Ontario. So I would say it's almost 10-1 in favor of keeping the name of the lake the same.
1: Prime Minister Mark Carney has said that Canadians know Lake Ontario will always be known by its original name, which comes from the Huron Indigenous people's word, meaning Lake of Shining Waters. And that is the latest from the CBC Newsroom. Over to Doug now with a look at the roads.
2: Mm-hmm. I had a call from Philip, who was letting me know about one of the slowdowns that I'm seeing. It's over in Gatineau, the southbound 5, and well, the northbound 5 for that matter as well, right near the 50, the highway interchange there near Saint-Germain. It is backed up. This is partially because at least of a speed trap that appears to be underway in that area there. So I believe that's 70 in there on those, even as four-lane highway, it sometimes seems to catch people by surprise. But yeah, be mindful of that because it can get expensive. Westbound 417, there's some collisions on the westbound 417, two of them right downtown, one at Bronson and then another one right after Parkdale. So it's heavy on the westbound 417 from like around, well, Museum of Nature, so that's the Metcalf and Catherine exit. Heavy all the way from there out to about Woodruff before it starts to improve. But it stays good, though, if you're heading, you know, all the way to Kanata and so on. Well, folks are on the move on Moody Drive, perhaps from National Defense Headquarters, heading towards the 417. Southbound Moody, pretty heavy there at the moment with folks doing that. Eastbound 417 is busy as well from, well, just as you're approaching Maitland into about Rochester. And then a second time, though, from the Vanier Parkway all the way out to Hunt Club Road. It wouldn't be busy all the way out to Hunt Club Road normally. It would be busy as far as the split. So the first bit of this, the eastbound 417 from the Vanier Parkway to the split, is just because of afternoon, you know, back to work, back to school congestion. And it stays busy along the 174 to about Blair. But that bit beyond the split on the 417 eastbound is more related to a pair of earlier collisions just after Hunt Club Road. Looks like they got one of them clear, but there's still one there that's slowing things down. It is really slow, particularly like from Walkley to Anderson Road, like just crawling there. So if that's part of your commute, there's not really any way to get around that either, really. Yeah, not any sort of useful way, and unless you really want to do some wild detouring on like Anderson Road, you know, off in the wilds there. It's like Mer Bleu Bog. I mean, like, you know, so you're better off to just wait. Maybe this is you know, a good time to go and you know, buy a ream of foolscap or something. You know, perhaps you know, a lifesaver's gift book. Do they still sell those?
3: Yeah, we'll find out.
2: Yeah, I don't think they do.
3: This is a good opportunity for people to do their research and find out.
2: That's right.
3: They do sell the lifesaver gift book or reams of foolscap.
2: I always liked, you know, as a kid, the rum flavored ones.
3: Lifesavers, not foolscap. Yes,
2: that's right. Oh yeah, no, foolscap just tasted like paper.
3: Rum flavored foolscap.
2: Yeah, you can chew it all you want, but it just didn't taste like paper. Eastbound 417, eastbound Hunt Club Road rather is slow from like around the Costco there, so just east of Merivale all the way to and across Michael Shefflin Bridge. Is really slow, actually. Eastbound Hunt Club approaching Prince of Wales and right across the bridge. Westbound Hunt Club is also very, very slow from just west of Merivale all the way to Woodruff there. Really heavy and slow. Bridges between Ottawa and Gatineau, well, they're getting a bit worse. The McDonald Cartier Bridge wasn't bad before headed to Gatineau. It is now fairly busy. There's lane reductions there too, so it shouldn't come as a big shock. It's a little bit busy as you're arriving on the Ottawa side after crossing the Alexander Bridge, so southbound. The Portage Bridge seems strangely fine, so the less said about that, the better. It's busy both directions on the Chaudière Bridge. The Champlain Bridge is fine, but it's just crazy backed up approaching it. Westbound Kitsibi-Mekan, heavy from like Lemieux Island, so before you even get to Parkdale, which is just like this, you know, like looking at a photo of a ramp right now. It's just nothing's moving on it. The cars are all there, but this is perfectly still. You could take a picture with a pinhole camera and it would come out. Northbound Island Park Drive, busy from Byron all the way to the Champlain Bridge, backed up eastbound and westbound on the Mekan. So there you go, Alan. Foolscap and pinhole cameras. Nothing but the latest technology in all the day.
3: Absolutely. That's why we call him the cutting edge. 340 here on All In A Day. Tonight, a low of 16. Wednesday, risk of a thunderstorm in the afternoon. We do have high of 22 tomorrow. Humidex 29. Another thunderstorm possible Wednesday night. And then Thursday, high of 23 and a low of 8. It is currently 23 degrees. Humidex 26.

0: 3:41 here on All in a Day. So these days, there are more and more companies asking us to verify our identity online. That can mean, in effect, handing over a driver's license or passport or other personal information. What happens to that information after it's been handed over, scanned, and collected? Well, right now, the FBI is investigating a reported theft of tens of millions of driver's licenses. That's 153 million, in fact, issued in Canada and the United States. The situation is raising hard questions about third-party verification companies that handle sensitive data. Our tech columnist, Takara Small, joins us now with more. Hi there.
1: Hi.
0: So this reported hack, what do we know so far? Or at least what do officials tell us they know so far?
1: Yes. So as you mentioned, 153 million US and Canadian driver license scans. This is massive. It could be historical, record breaking in some instances. These scans have appeared online for sale. And I just want to say that number is 3.5 times the size of Canada's entire population. So there's a lot of data at play here. The original hack was revealed by a US journalist who tied the breach to a company called ID Scan. Now, listeners may not be familiar with that company, but you may recognize the names of some of their clients, which include rental car company Hertz, shipping service FedEx, and gaming company GameStop. So these are some pretty big companies that rely on this service to verify IDs. As of right now, the FBI is still investigating, and the company itself has been hit with 4 class action lawsuits.
0: Okay, so why then are the companies relying on the third-party identity verification services? The companies like ID Scan, why does a company need them?
1: Yeah, it's a good question, especially when you hear numbers like this. I mean, part of it is the fact that during, you know, COVID lockdowns, people can remember back then, there were a lot of businesses that wanted to still provide services and products, and they needed to verify identity if you couldn't come into the store physically. So you started seeing a lot of companies, including the, you know, certain governments, you know, they also provided some of these services online. So you have a lot of, you know, documentation that needs to be verified, and businesses, both private and public, are going to lean on these types of companies to do that type of work. Also, it's really important to note that there are some industries that do require some type of identity verification on a regular basis. So in Canada, that includes banking, e-commerce, obviously transportation, but increasingly starting to see other companies and industries like dating sites, you know, who are also using these types of verification companies to, you know, guarantee people are who they say they are.
0: Which is all, you know, good to make ensure that somebody is not, you know, misleading anyone. But what happens after your personal information is uploaded to one of the sites?
1: It's a good question, because I think people will take a picture or upload their documentation and they just forget about it, which is understandable. So the process is usually you take a picture, a photo of your ID, usually the front and back, you upload it to one of these companies. They will use, you know, software to analyze it, usually extract information from it, like your date of birth, your address, your image, etc. They'll also review the document itself, compare it to one that is authentic. For example, you know, your Canadian passport, it has all of this holographic security features that you can see with the naked eye and some you can't. I've also seen some companies start requesting individuals to take a selfie in real time so they can compare the image you're taking at that moment with the image that's on a piece of documentation. And then usually you'll have these companies hold on to that information, maybe for weeks or a couple of months, depending on when they think the government will need to review it or require it. So, you know, that's the process itself. It doesn't seem like it, you know, there's any work that goes on when you're just uploading it, but there are steps behind the scenes.
0: Well, and again, I think people would be like, okay, I get it. I have to upload this. Undoubtedly, there's super safe protection around my information. I trust this company, good company, to know what they're doing with it. Why are we seeing more of the hacks?
1: Part of it is the fact that you have very few companies that exist in this space. So there are only a handful of companies that are able to verify or claim to be able to verify someone's identity using documentation. And because there are few, they actually handle quite a bit of documents. Like, they have quite high traffic. So if you have one of these companies that is breached, it's

0: more likely that you're going to access, maybe not tens or hundreds, but thousands, in this case, millions of pieces of ID. And, you know, for those who are listening, this has been an ongoing thing. Just in the last 5 years, we've seen a company called Persona, which is used by Discord, a company called SumSub, which is used by Duolingo, and then Verif, which is used by a dating app called Bumble. They've all experienced breaches and hacks. So it's just ongoing. I just don't think necessarily users are always aware that it's happening.
1: So again, this is a great example of something where cross-border effect, like it's not like something was broken into, somebody broke into a store and stole the files out of one particular geographic area. Do we know how many Canadians have been affected here?
0: We don't know as of yet the specific number of Canadians. The FBI is doing an investigation. I do see like a lot of people online, you know, sometimes offering money, you know, to ask people to go on the dark web and find out if their ID, their picture, their address is on there. I would, you know, caution Canadians, don't do that. You're going to put yourself in harm's risk more so than you would get anything out of it. Wait for what the authorities say. And if you're worried, there are definitely steps you can take right now to protect yourself.
1: Okay, like what? What do I do?
0: Yes. Okay. So these are tips I would offer to everyone anywhere. You know, it's not necessarily if you think you're the victim of a hack. So, you know, one of the things I always say is like, you know, the best defense is a good offense. I don't say that. I think that's like a sports term. Sorry, friends. I'm not good at sports.
1: It fits here. It fits here though. You used it properly.
0: Thank you. Yes. So the best defense is a good offense. I always tell people, you know, if you don't have to upload your government ID to access a service, then don't do it. It has biometric information about you. And, you know, people jokingly say you can't change, you know, your height. You can't change the shape of your face or your eyes or, you know, the color of your skin. These are things that will follow you. And you definitely want to keep that information safe and secure. So if you don't have to upload your passport or you don't have to upload your driver's license, find something else. Also, you can always freeze your credit if you are worried or concerned. You can do that from a smartphone, from a laptop, anything. You can call if you'd like, but you can also do this online. And you can also set up alerts for your credit. So you will be notified if someone tries to open an account, tries to apply for a loan, anything that has to do with your finances.
1: I mean, and again, it's that thing of people being... having the agency of feeling powerful enough to check if their information's been compromised to know the right thing to do. Takara, thanks very much.
0: My pleasure.
1: It's Takara Small, our technology columnist, joins us on Tuesdays. If you have thoughts on what she had to say, all in a day at cbc.ca.

0: were among those watching the most excellent show, North of North. You recognize, I think, the very first episode, if I'm not mistaken, where we're sort of introduced to the Arctic community of Ice Cove. And that is one of the awesome songs on the soundtrack. I am happy to say, and I remember when I watched that first episode, I'm like, man, I hope this thing lasts. This is such a funny show. And everybody I speak to, it's the same thing. Oh my gosh, that's got to be one of the best shows on TV. So maybe not a huge surprise. It kicks off its second season today as we continue to see what is going to happen with Siaya as she continues to dream of reinventing herself.
1: 7 months ago, I blew up my life.
2: We are done!
1: And now everyone is moving forward. Me, on the other hand.
3: Sorry, who are you?
1: I'm Siaya, and I'm leveling up my life.
0: Join me now with more Alethea Arna-Cook-Burrill, creator, executive producer, and writer of North of North, series from APTN, Netflix, and CBC. Hello there.
4: Hi, thanks for having me.
0: Did you know right from the beginning this is going to go? We're going to have so many seasons for this thing.
4: I mean, it's what you hope for, but you can never be sure. So we're so stoked to get a season two and fingers crossed for season three.
0: Do you have to be thinking it out? Like, okay, if we only get this much, CIA's arc is this. If we get another season, then we can take CIA this far. Like, do you have to sort of be planning, or do you have her life planned out for 10 years? Because you know it's going to go on.
4: I mean, we plan for success, for sure. We plan for ongoing success, but each season has to make sense on its own and stand on its own two legs. So that's just the challenge of being a TV writer. Each episode has to stand on its own in each season.
0: And we don't, I mean, we want success for CIA, but we also kind of want to see the hot mess moments as well.
4: The hot mess is the fun of it, right?
0: That's what makes her her. Like, where is she this, without, you know, we don't want to spoil everything, but she would, if she was doing the interview, she would find a way of giving away all the stuff she wasn't supposed to. But where is she at in season two?
4: Well, season one, she was dissatisfied with her life and decided to blow it up. But in season two, she discovers that making a rash decision might be easy enough, but putting your life back together and leveling up, it actually takes hard work, is easier said than done. And so she's got to figure out who she is, what she wants, and how to level up. And she still is impulsive and impatient for progress as ever. So, of course, the hot messes happen along the way.
0: It seems to be getting a lot of airplay right now, the certain scene in the trailer where she walks in on two men.
4: Yeah, she's it's awkward, but also hot, which is kind of like the vibe of our show.
0: It is the vibe of the show. This is true. If Alethea is one person on that show, who is she? I know we are all people at all times, but if it had to be one, who are you the most like?
4: Oh, that's really tough. I think split answers. I'm in my 20s, I was Siaya, yeah. And in my 30s and 40s, I'm more Millie, just a little more confident and brash.
0: Where's Millie at season two?
4: She's you know, the best friend that everybody wishes they had, and always there to be a truth teller and a no bull crapper. Almost swore there.
0: That's fine. Then you remembered where you were.
4: Yeah, yes. She's always the great comic relief, but she's also a really, really solid friend.
0: Do the actors, have they talk to you about where they want to see the characters go? Like, has there been, you know, Millie's such a great example because it's you know, you've created this character that is not just the wisecracking best friend. Like, there's depth and a lot going on there. Does the actor get to say to you, you know, what I'd love to see for Millie is ...
4: I mean, we're always open to that. And Anna specifically is so interesting to listen to in interviews about her character in the show, because she really embodies her character. And, you know, in season one, we were really building her together and teaching her who Siaya is. But by season two, she's in her bones, which is amazing to watch, because as a person, Anna Lam is not impulsive and impatient the way her character is. She's very poised and intelligent and wise beyond her years. And so getting her to play this really messy character was a really big challenge for

0: her in season one. And once she understood who this person is and how messy we made her, because, you know, we do a million takes of everything. You can build a different version of a character in the edit. And once she saw who we chose her to be, she was like, oh, okay, I get it. And season two was a hell of a lot of fun. Even more fun to shoot. So certainly all the actors bring aspects to their character that we never imagined, and they just made them even better than we could have imagined.
1: Once it is a success, is there pressure from outside sources for people saying, you know where you should go and shoot is on this soundstage in LA or whatever? Like, is there pressure to move things away from where it began?
0: I mean, I think from the start of my career, I've been, over 20 years ago, I've been asked, well, wait, what? You don't live in Toronto? Why don't you live in Toronto or LA? Yeah. And, you know, I choose to live in the Arctic. I love it there. There's, you know, I think if you watch the show, you get a sense of why I love it there. But, you know, season two, we did actually shoot half the show in Toronto, unlike season one, but that was really not because of outside pressure. It's for a few reasons. You know, we didn't have a studio ready. We couldn't commandeer the curling rink at home year after year and take that space away from the community. And the other reason was one of our major hotels was under renovation, and we just didn't have the hotel rooms. Wow. The challenges of filming in a tiny Arctic community. So
1: the hotel is booked. The hotel is going under renovations. We gotta shoot somewhere else for a while. This is the reality of when you're shooting in the north. Alethea, I can't wait to see what happens in season two. Thanks so much for being with us. Congratulations on everything you've done here.
0: Thank you so much. Can't wait to hear what you think of it.
1: Alethea Arna-Cook-Barrill is creator and executive producer and writer with North of North on CBC, APTN, and Netflix. Season 2 is now streaming on CBC Gem. And Doug Hempstead's in. Take a look at the roads.
2: Mm-hmm. It's pretty heavy out there, really busy and problematic. So there's the westbound 417 heavy from just west of Nicholas all the way out to Woodruff. There was a collision there right downtown before Bronson. And another one sort of on the ramp taking you... Well, on the ramp for Woodruff off the westbound 417. Eastbound 417 heavy from Maitland all the way into...
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4: You might know Anthony Hopkins best as the Oscar-winning actor for movies like The Father and Silence of the Lambs, but what you may not know is music is actually his first love. He'll be here to talk to you about his brand new album and to tell you lessons he's learned towards the end of his life.
5: From CBC News, The World This Hour, I'm Stephanie Skanderas. Canadian officials are waiting to see how the U.S. hits back at counter-tariffs that came into effect today. Prime Minister Mark Carney is trying to assure Canadians the country will prevail in its trade war with Washington. Tom Perry reports.
6: I started these videos so I could talk with you directly.
7: In an address posted online, Prime Minister Mark Carney reaches back into Canadian history to illustrate a recurring threat from the U.S.
6: Our first Prime Minister, Sir John A. Macdonald, recognized the threat of an expansionist United States for what it was, raced to unite this land.
7: As for the current threat facing Canada, a trade war launched by the U.S., Carney says the government had little choice but to fight back.
6: I don't believe in escalating the conflict. That's not constructive. But our tariffs are necessary to protect our workers, protect our companies, and our communities.
7: The U.S. has already said it will not tolerate counter tariffs, but has not yet said how it will respond. Tom Perry, CBC News, Ottawa.
5: The BC Premier says his province is all in on Team Canada. David Eby is voicing his support for Ottawa's countermeasures in the face of an escalating trade war. But that's not all.
8: We're busy working identifying additional countermeasures to ensure that our team has the best possible response with the least impact on British Columbians and the most impact those who are coming after us, specifically the president.
5: EB says his team is working closely with Mark Carney's government to support people through the uncertainty of the trade war. He's encouraging British Columbians to shop locally and vacation within the province, and vowing to maintain

0: I swear it's not tariff commentary that's being made in that song. If you are a child of the late 80s or 90s, this may sound very familiar.
1: I have to solve this labyrinth, but there aren't any turns or any openings or anything. It just goes on and on and...
2: Well, you ain't looking right.
0: Again, not a commentary on tariffs or U.S.-Canada relations, but it's been 40 years since the movie Labyrinth debuted. It is now screening with a live band tomorrow night. We'll have more on what took to make that happen, what it might look like on stage. Coming up here on All In A Day, plus Ottawa's hosting the 2026 IWBF Wheelchair Basketball World Championships. We're going to meet one of the team's co-captains as well as their head coach. We got that and more, including the All In A Day book panel, all coming up on All In A Day.

0: just had to get to the gut. I got to get me out of here. You're listening to us on 91.5 in Ottawa Gatineau, 107.5 in Kingston. Trevor Pritchard joining us from the CBC Ottawa News Desk.
1: Alan, jury selection has begun at the trial of a 38-year-old man accused of killing a woman in 2024. Fishat Tekle has pleaded not guilty to first-degree murder in the death of 36-year-old Berkty Berhey. He did plead guilty to the lesser offense of manslaughter today, but the Crown rejected that plea. The vast majority of federal public servants applying for early retirement have had those plans approved. That's according to the latest numbers from the Treasury Board. One expert says that should provide some relief for younger civil servants, as it means fewer involuntary layoffs. Ontario businesses are preparing for the effects of counter tariffs. They were implemented just after midnight on hundreds of U8's estimated

0: products totaling over $27 billion. We'll hear from some businesses on that. And on the Quebec campaign trail, the use of AI is looming large. Fake content is already being widely shared, and that's leading to concerns voters in next month's election could be misled. I'll have those stories and more, Alan, when I am back with the full newscast at 4:30.
1: Thanks very much, Trevor. Doug Hempstead in, taking a look at the roads and the weather.
2: He was the elf king in the Labyrinth. Was it the elf king?
3: Goblin
2: king? Goblin king, right. A goblin king, right.
1: Elf is completely different.
2: But he looked more like an elf than a goblin. He looked like a goblin. All the goblins.
1: It was redefining what a goblin could look like, could be. But it the rest gave new hope for goblins everywhere.
2: But like the rest of them were all like Muppets.
1: Yeah, that's right. Yeah. Choreographed by Gates McFadden, the dance things. Dr. Beverly Crusher was at that point a choreographer and doing all the puppet choreography. I found that out much later in life. But that's like a fascinating little tip. Yeah.
2: Well, I just like I found out that, what's her name, from No Doubt,
1: Gwen Stefani.
2: Gwen Stefani was an animator for The Simpsons.
1: the Secret Lives, our new feature.
2: Like, what? Yeah. Anyway, I saw Labyrinth at the drive-in. Back when it was new.
1: Yes. Oh yeah, I saw it in theaters as well. I remember it looking really great on the screen too.
2: In a mercury topaz.
1: Probably different. Your experience than my experience, but
2: perhaps. Yes. Yeah. Here it's in Ottawa. It's not changed too much. The weather, it's 22 degrees. It's just not, it's partly cloudy. I would say it's fairly accurate. It was sunnier downtown when they were saying it was partly cloudy before. But yeah, it's sort of meh out there right now. 16 overnight, partly cloudy overnight as well. Kingston, 23 degrees, mostly cloudy. So very similar there. Going down to 17 tonight, partly cloudy skies in Kingston tonight as well. A lot of that going around. Cornwall, 24, going down to 15, a few clouds overnight. Belleville and Trenton, 24, mostly cloudy, going down to 19, so milder there overnight, with increasing cloudiness. Mainly cloudy overnight in the Upper Ottawa Valley as well. It's going to get down to 16. Right now it's on its way. It's 22, mostly cloudy there as well in the Upper Ottawa Valley, so lots of clouds. Maniwaki, 21, going down to 13. The 40% chance of showers. Of course, you can't have showers without clouds. Westbound 417 is heavy from Bronson all the way out to about Woodruff. Eastbound 417 is heavy from Maitland into about Island Park Drive. That'll be my famous quote. You can't have showers without clouds. And people try to figure out what it's supposed to mean. And it's nothing symbolic. It was part of one of his weather reports.
1: It's a metaphor.
2: You're taking it out of context. Yeah, that's right.
1: You can't have rain without clouds. Was that what you said?
2: Can we go to the drive-in this weekend, Dad? You can't have rain without clouds.
1: The topaz to nowhere.
2: Then I'll throw that smoke bomb thing that never works. Eastbound 417 busy from Nicholas all the way out to Hunt Club Road. And just like this traffic report, there's a number of collisions along the way there. There's one right at Innes, and another one just after Walkley Road, and two after Hunt Club Road. So it's very slow in eastbound 417 from downtown out to Hunt Club. Eastbound 174, busy at times out to Montreal Road. The southbound 5 is slow heading into Hull and maybe into the ramp for the eastbound 50. There's also a collision on the ramp taking you from the McDonald Cartier Bridge to the eastbound 50. So it's right within sight of Lac Leamy there. Very, very slow in the ramps. So it's difficult. If you're aiming for the eastbound 50, it might be a bit tricky for you there. If it were me, I would be avoiding that. I would be taking Fournier instead of if I'm going into Gatineau. The other reason I say this too is because I've had calls from people saying that there was a speed trap on the southbound 5 heading into the ramp for the eastbound 50. So also very heavy both directions on Saint-Joseph converging on Avenue de Pont, particularly in northbound, which is backed up to Mont Bleu. Alan, I'm back with more in 20 minutes.
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0: If you're hearing the words slap that baby, make him free, and thinking, what is this? You are not aware of the cinematic masterpiece that is Labyrinth. So as you continue to hear this voice, which you undoubtedly recognize as David Bowie, as the Goblin King, you have to picture huge flowing spiky blonde hair, huge flowing white shirt and skin tight leggings, playfully tossing a baby boy in the air. And then he's surrounded by all these troll like creatures, all designed by Jim Henson. Were they all trolls? Were they goblins? Was there a mixed group of cultures following the Goblin King? I'm trying to remember. The movie Labyrinth came out in 1986, became a classic. Jennifer Connelly as teenager Sarah, who has to rescue her baby brother from the Goblin King by finding her way through an ever-shifting labyrinth, along with the help of some unusual characters.
1: I have to solve this labyrinth, but there aren't any turns or any openings or anything. It just goes on and on and...
2: Well, you ain't looking right. It's full of openings. It's just you ain't seeing them.
1: Well, where are they?
2: There's one just across there. It's right in front of you.
1: No, there isn't.
2: Come inside and have a nice cup of tea.
1: But there isn't an opening.
2: Of course there is. You try walking through it. You'll see what I mean.
1: What?
2: Go on then.
1: That's just wall. There's no way through.
2: Things are not always what they seem in this place. So you can't take anything for granted.
0: For those of you who aren't familiar who was speaking there, that was not David Bowie, but in fact, a worm. A Muppet worm. 40 years after its premiere, you can once again see Labyrinth on the big screen when a live band performs the full soundtrack. Jim Henson's Labyrinth in concert is on at the Algonquin Common Theater tomorrow night. John Kinsner is the producer behind the show, CEO of Black Ink Presents. He's with me now. Hi, John.
3: Hey, how's it going?
0: I'm fine. Now, just as an example, like with that ominous sound that was starting up right at the end of that scene with the worm, is the live band would be playing the...
3: Oh, yeah, baby. All the ahs are going to be live and loud.
0: Okay, so this, which means you have to hit the cue just right as the live musician, because you don't want to screw up Sarah and the worm's entire chemistry and scene.
3: Oh, that's true. You know, the musicians have an enormous job of staying in time and in rhythm and completely in sync with each scene, and they do a phenomenal job of elevating this experience when you're in the theater watching it.
0: Okay, now is the worm a favorite character of yours, or who of the Labyrinth cast? Who is the favorite character?
3: I mean, the worm is beloved by all. He is a legend. So many people come out in cosplay as the worm. And for someone who has so little screen time, I think relative to screen time, he makes the largest impact on the whole movie.
0: Also, it's a cheap cosplay. It's a red scarf, really, is your outfit. And then you've got, like, wispy blue hair. That's all you need to pull off in some ways to make William the worm.
3: In some ways... On a previous show, so we do a costume contest before each show, and at one point, a couple showed up, and it was the worm, and then the missus was the missus, and she had a tea set with her, and we actually never get to see the missus, so they actually ended up winning the costume contest.
0: Oh, because he's always talking about the missus inside, like, come inside and get the tea, right? And so she was the one we never... No, that is good. That is good. So people come in costume to Labyrinth and concert?
3: Oh, yeah, absolutely. It's highly encouraged. We love seeing all of the people that come out and have spent time on their costumes or are just showcasing their favorite characters. The more costumes, the merrier. And we do a little costume contest before the show. The audience is the judge. And, you know, we give out like a little prize pack to acknowledge the best one of the evening.
0: Okay, now, does Goblin... this is genuine. I saw this in the theater. I love this movie, but, like, have not seen it in many, many, many years. But does Goblin King have a lot of costume changes? I remember the one outfit very clearly, the flowing shirt.

0: and very tight pants for David Bowie. But does he have a lot of costumes to choose from?
1: So the Jareth character doesn't have a lot of costumes to choose from. He has, I think, 3 or 4. He's got, you know, the initial costume we see him in Sarah's parents' bedroom with glitter blowing everywhere. Then he has his just general labyrinth costume, gray trousers, black top. Then he has his masquerade outfit, which is like this beautiful blue blazer and masquerade mask. And then he has his final scene outfit, which is like this feathery white owl. And he has this interesting collar made out of bone. It's a very fascinating costume. But he doesn't have a lot. But as you can imagine, most people come out and cosplay with the tight trousers.
0: Yeah, you might be prepared to see a fair amount of uncomfortable-looking pants at Algonquin Commons Theater on Wednesday night. What from a musical perspective, what's the toughest moment in the show? Like, what is the, because I mean, this, that's a phenomenal score, really fun songs involved, but what is the toughest for the band?
1: I think the toughest for the band, and I think the band would align with this, is that the music that Trevor Jones wrote for the Goblin City battle, when, you know, they make it to the Goblin City and then Ludo calls all of the rocks and there's the big battle, that specific piece of music is like all over the place in terms of tempo and timing signature changes. And that's probably the hardest piece of music to perform in the whole evening and keep in sync and in time.
0: Is for you, what's the musical moment? What is the favorite moment?
1: I mean, when you come out and see the show, you know, like the first kind of synth horn stabs of Magic Dance and the drum hitting, you're like, oh my God, here we go. And then a crowd favorite is anytime we have the saxophone solos. So in Underground and just before the Masquerade, the place is just, you know, tends to go wild for a saxophone solo. And for me, at the end of the show, I'm really particular to our rendition of Underground because we're no longer, you know, have to stay in sync with the picture and the band gets to jam a little bit and they trade some solos and have turned it into an incredible rendition of that song.
0: All right. We will go out with some Underground now. So once again, tomorrow night, Algonquin Commons Theater, costumes not mandatory, but welcome in terms of any of the characters that one speaks to one from Labyrinth, if you want to show up and be part of it. John, thank you for bringing this to us today.
1: We're very excited. Can't wait to see everyone at the theater.
0: John Kinstner, producer of Jim Henson's Labyrinth in concert tomorrow night at Algonquin Commons Theater. Here's a little Underground.

0: Bowie and Muppets, all featured in Labyrinth. You're listening to All in a Day here on CBC Radio 1, 91.5 in Ottawa Gatineau, 107.5 in Kingston. Canada's targeted dollar-for-dollar counter-tariffs on nearly $28 billion in U.S. products are now in effect. So we do not know how long this trade war with the U.S. is going to last, nor where the dispute is headed, but a new survey from Angus Reid Institute is providing fresh insight into what Canadians think about the trade fight and how perhaps the federal government is managing it. For more on the story, we've reached Chachi Curl, president of the Angus Reid Institute. Hello there.
1: Hello.
0: Okay, what's the latest? How are Canadians feeling about the trade fight with the U.S. now, according to your data?
1: Canadians in this country are reacting with a remarkable amount of consistency and intensity, the likes of which I have not seen in watching 18 months of data on anything, Alan. So where are they today? Pretty much where they were about 2 weeks ago. But of course, you have to keep measuring to make sure that that snapshot in time is fresh. You have a majority in this country who continue to say Canada should take a hard line, a hard approach on negotiations. A majority who are suggesting that they are in no rush to see Canadian negotiators go back to the negotiating table, if that was a possibility, in the near future. In fact, most are saying wait until at least after the midterms. Now, I, from a public policy and a governance point of view, I don't necessarily think it's up to Canadian public opinion to determine that. However, it certainly gives this government a level of political cover that they've had and continue to have in terms of taking the approach that they are. At the same time, Alan, it's not everything is rosy. There is a deep understanding and a sense of growing dread and anxiety around where we find ourselves. And that's reflected in the fact that only a third of Canadians say that Canada is actually in a stronger negotiating position than the United States in terms of, you know, who's got the upper hand. And I think that's a really important finding as well.
0: So I'm trying to parse those pieces apart. So yeah. Stronger sense of dread, like, oh yeah. No, I don't love where we're at. But at the same time saying, but don't feel like you have to get back to the negotiating table. Don't push things too much.
1: And so much of that has to do with, I think the negotiating party that we are dealing with, our counterparts in this situation, in the case of the president, who has spent the better part of the long weekend, or a part of the long weekend anyway, with his AI generated social media posts, criticizing Canada. I'm putting that lightly. But it's also, you know, the beauty of doing what we do, Alan, is I can draw on the last 14 surveys that we've done asking all manner of questions. The fact that 90% of Canadians don't believe that even if we got to a negotiated settlement with the United States, that the Trump White House would actually hold to the terms of the deal. The fact that 76% of Canadians believe that it was the right thing to do to walk away from the negotiating table the way Canadian negotiators did, or that showed strength, or the fact that two-thirds not only believe that Canada will weather this storm but actually emerge from it stronger. Now, today, in the face of those dollar-for-dollar retaliatory tariffs, also supported by a majority of Canadians, that we heard from the Prime Minister, it's going to hurt. It's going to hurt individual households. And we tried to test that too. We asked Canadians, look, what if your household expenses as a result of these tariffs increased 10%? Would that soften that resolve? Would you say we should be focused on conceding more to get a trade deal done? 60+% said no, that wouldn't do it. What if those expenses went up 20%? Would that make a difference? It did not make a difference to the majority of Canadian respondents. Where we started to see some wavering or softening, if you will, was around the notion of major employers closing, significant job loss, the closure of small businesses in people's own communities. That led a lot of folks to say, look, in a situation such as this, it would be

0: better to perhaps change approach and take a softer approach, yield a little bit. But what's notable, Alan, is even in those situations, more Canadians say keep a hard line rather than soften, even if it's not a majority.
1: But what does that mean? Sorry, and I don't know exactly how the question was put in the survey, but when we say yield a little bit, like what?
0: Well, that's me paraphrasing.
1: Yeah, no, I get it. But I'm wondering what was the question they were answering.
0: Well, it was, okay, here's the number of scenarios. Under each of these scenarios, suppose these things were happening, should Canada continue to take a hard approach, a tough approach, or a softer approach and make concessions geared at getting towards a negotiated trade deal? And so that's the question. Mm-hmm. What I would say to you and what I would say to our audience is if anybody wants to download the full questionnaire out of Transparency, we make that available on our website. So anyone who wants to dig into all of the questions and the way they're worded, they can do that at angusreid.org.
1: Because that, I mean, this is what I could understand why people would say, I don't want to concede. Don't concede, no matter what. It's the question of what they do want the government to do that becomes so tricky. Because as you say, this idea of just not having any confidence in what those negotiations could ever end up with, given who is being negotiated with, that people are, that huge sense of uncertainty, that dread that you talked about.
0: So on one hand, there is that dread, and I've likened it before in different examples to almost a mindset or a sense that, you know, it's like one of those Merry Melodies, Wile E. Coyote cartoons where, you know, the coyote's off the cliff, he knows he's going to fall, but the drop hasn't happened yet. And, you know, we don't want the drop to happen for our communities and our households, right? This is not what we don't want, a recession in this country. We don't want those things for young workers who, when you look demographically at how this is shaking out, it's older Canadians, people over the age of 55, who are more likely to want to take that hardest line rather than younger people, younger adults who are either trying to make their way or establish themselves in an already difficult job market, and in a situation where affordability continues to be a bread and butter issue. But you know, this is all true and real against the backdrop, again, of who we're dealing with. If you had, and for better or for worse, whether he was someone that our audience admired or not, you know, Ronald Reagan was a very smooth communicator. He would have been the type to say, well, you know, we love our Canadian economic partners and friends, but we just want a fairer deal. That is not what we're hearing from Donald Trump. And so when things like the 51st state talk happens, and when you're dealing with a Canadian population who has never had to deal with a violation or even a threat to its sovereignty, unlike every other country in the world, these things really rattle the mindset and the psyche of Canadians, and they get mad, and that's where they are, and that's what you're seeing.
1: But thanks very much for being with us today. Thanks for being with us.
0: Okay, bye-bye.
1: That's Shachi Curl, president of the Angus Reid Institute. You're listening to All in a Day. It's 4:30.
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3: Good afternoon, I'm Trevor Pritchard with the latest from the CBC Ottawa newsroom. Jury selection has begun in the first-degree murder trial of Fisha Tekle. The 38-year-old is accused of murder in the killing of 36-year-old Berkty Berhe in October of 2024. This morning, Tekle stood in Ottawa Superior Court as his lawyer entered a plea on his behalf, not guilty to first-degree murder, but guilty of the lesser-included offense of manslaughter. But Crown prosecutors rejected the manslaughter plea. The trial is scheduled to run for about 8 weeks. New details are emerging about a crash last week that saw an SUV careen into the Rideau River near Mooney's Bay. Police now say they believe alcohol was a factor. Guy Kenville has the latest.
4: Riley Brockington is the city councillor for River Ward, and that includes the intersection of Riverside Drive and Walkley Road, where sometime before 6 a.m. last Friday, an SUV skidded through the intersection, hit a light pole, went over the embankment, and tumbled into the river, according to one eyewitness. Councillor Brockington checks the news first thing when he wakes up and says he was surprised to learn of the single-vehicle collision.
5: I can't recall ever hearing about or reading

0: about a vehicle going into the river at this location.
1: Bystanders helped the driver and the passenger get out of the river safely. According to Ottawa paramedics, the two occupants were assessed and released from the scene. But in an update to CBC today, Ottawa police say they believe alcohol was a factor in the crash. They've charged the driver with failure or refusal to comply with the demand, and the investigation continues. Guy Kenville, CBC News, Ottawa.
2: Around 9,000 people will be able to retire early from the federal public service. That's according to the Treasury Board of Canada Secretariat's latest numbers. Out of 10,000 applications, only about 70 have been denied, and just under 600 applications haven't yet been processed. Michael Wernick is the Jaroslawski Chair in Public Sector Management at the University of Ottawa. He says that more early retirements will mean fewer involuntary layoffs, but adds there's still many questions about what the workforce reduction will mean.
3: What we will want to learn over the next little while is a lot more detail about the organizations, the locations, the professions and occupations that are underneath. Which organizations are growing, which ones are shrinking, how does that affect programs and services?
2: The government's big picture goal is to bring the public service down to 330,000 employees. The latest numbers available in March show that they were still above that target. Canada's counter tariffs on American goods are officially in effect today. The $27.6 billion retaliatory package hits everything from U.S. aluminum to furniture, dairy, and household products. The CBC's Christian DeVino has more on what this escalation means for Ontario businesses and consumers.
4: At Wilson Furniture in Oshawa, the reality of new trade barriers is hitting the sales floor. President Daryl Sherman has spent the day repricing inventory, balancing costs against the new tariffs on U.S. imports.
5: It's definitely challenging. It's more than a nuisance. Anything from our American suppliers will be impacted.
4: Most of Sherman's inventory is Canadian, but 30% is American-made. The majority, superior products, he says he can't source elsewhere. Some manufacturers are eating those costs, but Sherman said others can't afford to do so.
5: Bedroom furniture is subject to a 50% tariff, which is far more difficult to deal with.
4: The Ontario Chamber of Commerce said strain like this is rippling through the province's economy. Its president, Daniel Tesh, calling today for a de-escalation of the trade war.
6: This mutually destructive trade war is going to add costs and drive for businesses and drive up prices for consumers on both sides of the border.
4: But Tish says he's not sure that's possible while U.S. President Donald Trump is in office. To survive, he says, businesses will have to diversify and avoid over-reliance on American products in the future. Christian DeVino, CBC News, Oshawa.
2: Some critics believe Ontario's plans to expand student and family support offices only adds more bureaucracy. The change is one of several policy shifts in place as students head back to class. The province says the offices will help solve issues faster and make it easier to identify more pervasive problems in the school setting. Sachin Maharaj isn't so sure. He's an assistant professor in the Faculty of Education at the University of Ottawa.
7: Parents have had avenues to try to get their issues resolved by going to the teacher, and if that doesn't work, going to the school principal, and if that doesn't work, being referred to the school superintendent, and kind of up and up and up through the different layers of the organization. But now, if that route is not proving fruitful, introducing another office, it's not clear how and why that office has any authority to have these issues resolved.
2: Ontario's education minister has said the offices have already been operating at 8 school boards that were under provincial supervision. The government says the vast majority of inquiries that school families have brought forward were acknowledged within 2 business days. And as Quebec residents prepare to vote in next month's election, they're doing so in an era where realistic AI videos can be generated with little effort. Fake content is already being widely shared, and that's leading to concerns voters could be duped. Paula Diane Perez has that story.
8: In one AI-generated video circulating online, CAQ leader Christine Fréchette and Prime Minister Mark Carney make out passionately. In a still image, Parti Québécois leader Paul Saint-Pierre Plamondon holds a chainsaw while giving an interview.
9: We have to ask, does it content create issues with the democracy?
8: Florent Michelot is a professor of educational technology at Concordia University. He says the issue isn't whether AI is used, but rather the intentions behind it.
9: So creating some jokes, it's a tradition in some countries, especially regarding politicians. The most important issue is not there. Does this content create problems with the electoral process?
8: McGill Center for Media Technology and Democracy asked Quebecers if they were worried about AI in the context of the election. The majority of respondents said they were very or ex-

0: extremely concerned about the potential use of the technology to manipulate the public.
1: We are not an island. Obviously, we will probably see such strategies with candidates in Quebec.
0: Michelot says governments need to get involved to prevent misleading uses of AI during elections and beyond. Paula Diane Perez, CBC News. Montreal.
2: And that is the latest from the CBC Ottawa newsroom. Now over to a real human being with the traffic, Doug Hempstead.
3: That is right, Trevor. It's horrible out there. It is like the first day back for everyone, right? To school, to the office, to everything, just everywhere. It's just, oh my goodness, it is really bad. Westbound 417 slow from Nicholas all the way up to Woodruff. Eastbound 417 slow from just before Carling into about Rochester, then a second time from just east of Bronson all the way up to Innes Road. And then a third time from like Walkley Road out to Anderson Road. It's really bad. 417, the slowest sort of westbound around Carling. But some of the secondary routes are just evil. Like Northbound Island Park Drive is really slow from like Byron all the way to the Champlain Bridge. The Champlain Bridge is slow going over to the Gatineau side. The Kitchibemeekan is so slow converging on the Champlain Bridge. Westbound from Parkdale all the way to the Champlain Bridge. Eastbound from Westboro Beach. There's a collision right on the Kitchibemeekan and the ramp there at Parkdale. So it looks like right at the end of the ramp. So if you're headed northbound at Parkdale and then you're taking the ramp towards the westbound Kitchibemeekan, just before you about to merge onto the Meekan is a collision right there. So it's just jamming everything up. Showed you a bridge slow going to Hull from the War Museum. The Portage Bridge continues to be fine. It's kind of a little bit of a trap, though. Once you get across, Maisonneuve is not terribly efficient at all. It's quite slow northbound, but the Portage Bridge is fine. So, Alexander Bridge slowest headed towards Ottawa, but going to Hull, it's fine. McDonald Cartier Bridge is quite heavy going over to Gatineau because that's the time of day that it is. There's also lane reductions on the bridge for a while. Really, really backed up approaching McDonald Cartier Bridge. Like Southbound Sussex is backed up like way in the Rockcliffe, like way in the Rockcliffe, like out beyond the lookout there. So it's Westbound St. Patrick backed up to the Vanier Parkway. It's even backing up Rideau Street. So really quite bad getting over to Gatineau. The reason for this is like a lot of people are doing that, but also there was a collision on the ramp taking you from the McDonald Cartier Bridge to the Eastbound 50. It's just there just right as you're sort of near Lac Leamy. That's also backing up the Southbound 5 coming into the ramp for the Eastbound 50. Once you get through that horrible area, it's like once you get about halfway across Drever Bridge, you just get, like fired out of the, elephant's trunk. It's totally fine after that, but up until that point, well, I guess you somewhere inside the elephant's trunk, I guess. It's busy both directions on Saint-Joseph, converging on Avenue de Pau on the western side of the Alonzeray Bridge. Northbound Saint-Joseph is backed up to Mont-Bleu. Down in Ottawa, south end, they've been leaving it out. It's not all that bad. Eastbound Hunt Club is backed up, approaching Prince of Wales and Riverside. It's busy westbound approaching Woodruff, but not any worse there than it has been. What is kind of bad is southbound Woodruff coming down to Hunt Club, mostly right now because of a collision, just right as you're approaching Hunt Club Road. Southbound Merivale is quite slow from the commercial strip southbound all the way, like from Clyde all the way down to Hunt Club. Prince of Wales, that's just silly. It's just silly there. Slow from like it's south of Heron all the way down to Hunt Club Road. And then it stays busy afterwards down like beyond the Big Met Church and so on. Same goes with Riverside Drive. It's heavy from like Heron all the way down to Hunt Club. Like it's there's no easy way around that. The Airport Parkway would be better off. It's kind of busy at times from the Brookfield roundabout down through Walkley. That would be your better bet, actually. It's not too shabby there. The other one that's not bad is Fisher southbound because westbound Heron and Baseline is just crazy too. Like from Riverside Drive all the way to Merivale, it's just stop and go. Backed up eastbound on Baseline at Fisher's. It's not as bad eastbound as it is westbound. Southbound Colonel By slow coming down from Carleton University. Bank Street, really awful there from Billings Bridge, Riverside right down through Heron. So yeah, you just, I don't know, if you're back to work and you haven't seen a lot of those folks in a while, maybe hang out for a bit and, play a game of Yahtzee or something. Eastbound 417 heavy all the way out through the split and along the 174 out to about Montreal Road. Alan, I stole the cup out of the Yahtzee game when I was a kid.
2: Board game confessions.
3: That's it. I used it for, I thought it would make a good bathroom toothbrush,
2: mouthwash router.
3: Yeah, mm-hmm. It was like a good bathroom cup.
2: Okay,
3: so that's what I did. I was. I would say I was.

0: Asking the question today, what did you do with the Yahtzee Cup?
1: Let's not ask that question.
0: Today on Ontario Today.
1: Unless you want some more AI videos.
0: Questions. Yeah, that's right. Wait and see. Send us a video. You're listening to us on 91.5 in Ottawa Gatineau, 107.5 in Kingston. And weather-wise, we have 23 degrees, humidex of 26 expected. Tonight, a low of 16. Wednesday, risk of a thunderstorm in the afternoon, high of 22. The humidex 29 and UV index 3 or moderate with a low of 17 degrees. Chris Edwards joining us with today's business news. Hi there, Chris.
2: Hello, Alan.
0: So starting off, we've been talking about this. Canada's counter tariffs came into effect this morning, really. Well, what does it look like for Canadian consumers?
2: Well, it means over 700 imported U.S. products are going to be more expensive as of today, just under $27 billion worth. According to the Canadian government, the tariffs will range from between 15 and 50%. And the range of products is quite large. I'm not going to be able to list them all, obviously, but this covers imported food, beauty products, appliances. But that said, that doesn't mean the price of those products is going to rise proportionally. A study by the Bank of Canada on the previous round of counter tariffs found the price of goods tariffed at 25% were about 6% more expensive than equivalent goods that weren't tariffed. Pedro Antunes, chief economist at Signal 49, formerly the Conference Board of Canada, explained when I spoke to him about this morning that it's those equivalent goods that are going to be key here.
3: A lot of the products that we saw, they're essentially consumer products. They tend to be manufactured goods, they are goods that we will often, I think the federal government has really targeted goods that we may have substitutes for. In other words, the U.S. is not the only importer for many of the products that are on that list. We may have domestic suppliers, and we may have the ability to buy products from other countries.
2: Antunes also noted that if these tariffs stay on, they could add up to 0.3 percentage points to inflation this month and every other month until this gets resolved.
0: All right. And the threats President Trump made about Bombardier, what exactly was threatened?
2: Well, Trump said yesterday that Bombardier planes would no longer be allowed to be sold in the U.S. unless they're manufactured there. It's not clear exactly how this would be carried out legally. Bombardier is based in Montreal and manufactures planes in Dorval and Toronto, but it also has a plant in Kansas and plans to open another in Texas. And about half of Bombardier planes currently in use are operated by U.S. customers, just to give you an idea of how important the U.S. is to its business. And it said in a statement yesterday night that it still plans to invest more in the U.S. The company's stock dropped about 7% after Trump's announcement, though it has recovered somewhat today. We spoke to John Graddick about it. He teaches aviation management at McGill, and he said Bombardier shouldn't panic over this.
4: Bombardier was very clear last night in its releases that, you know, there are over 20,000 jobs in the U.S. that are directly associated with the components associated with this aircraft, whether it's the wings of the airplane or the engines of the airplane. Those are all manufactured in the USA. And there are thousands of US employees of either Bombardier or its contractors that support the Bombardier business jet.
2: Now, this isn't the first time that Bombardier has been in Trump's sights. In January, the president said he was decertifying Bombardier business jets in the U.S., and he threatened a 50% tariff on all planes made in Canada. Those threats were the result of what Trump said were unfair Canadian policies about U.S.-made Gulfstream jets. Now, that decertification and those tariffs never happened, but later in January, Canada did certify several Gulfstream planes.
0: All right. And today is the first day for Lululemon's new CEO, who is...
2: Her name is Heidi O'Neill. She's a former Nike executive, and by all accounts, she has her work cut out for her. Last week, the Vancouver-based athleisure brand reported a 12% drop in its North American sales for the most recent quarter. Its stock plunged 20% on Friday, and that follows years of other drops, both sales-wise and on its stock, that have happened with Lululemon. It's lost customers to competitors and implemented some pretty tough layoffs. And they're also dealing with the never-ending saga of their spat with the founder, Chip Wilson, who recently got two new members appointed to the board on his behalf. So time will tell if O'Neill can turn things around and Lululemon can reclaim its place as an athleisure icon that investors believe in.
0: Chris.

0: 4:48 here on All in a Day. Starting tomorrow, Ottawa is going to be hosting more than 300 athletes from 18 countries. The best of the best in wheelchair basketball are going to be taking place in the 2026 IWBF Wheelchair Basketball World Championships. The Canadian men's team goes head-to-head with Morocco tomorrow. Ahead of tip-off, we've reached two people with that squad: Colin Higgins, co-captain of the Canadian men's wheelchair basketball team, and Matteo Ferriani is the head coach of that team. We have reached them on the line. Hello there.
1: Hi.
2: Hello.
0: Whose nerves are shaky right now? Colin or Matteo? Who is more nervous at this point?
1: It's got to be Matteo. He's the Italian. He can't stand still.
0: Matteo, do you stand for this kind of talk? Is that fair?
2: Yes, I stand for you.
0: Is Colin, what do you do when you're starting to feel nervous about something, Matteo?
2: Well, when I have these nerves, I just relax. I just try to not to think about and enjoy the moment, live the moment.
0: All right, Colin.
2: I shake the hands to you.
0: how big a deal is this, Colin? This tournament's here on Canadian soil. How are you feeling right now?
1: Yeah, it's very cool. I've been part of the team, part of the national team program for 10, 11 years now, and I've never played a sport or a competition of this magnitude at home on home soil. So a lot of family and friends making the trek to Ottawa to see us, and hopefully put on a good show for people.
0: Now I know that's an amazing thing when family and friends are coming. Is that also the additional pressure? Like, is there a point where you're okay, friends and family, stop coming now? There's a point at which this is too much pressure.
1: No, I mean, they're always supporting. It's more like, this is our lives. This is what we do. So there's pressure, even if they weren't here. This is the Paralympics are the pinnacle of our sport. But, this is second place. So this is going to be high in competition, and it's going to be some good basketball.
0: What are you focusing on as a player? Like, what's the one thing that Colin wants to see happen this time around? What are you focusing on?
1: Honestly, it's a team game, right? And there's 10 guys out there, so you can only control what you can control. Seeing that basket or the ball go in the basket for the first time is a big thing for me. So I know I get a little confidence from that. So hopefully the first shot's a little easy and it goes in and then the floodgates open. But no, we'll see. It's going to be fun playing in front of this home crowd. And hopefully there's lots of people and we can kind of ride that wave of emotion into a win here tomorrow night.
0: Who's a teammate right now I know you want to shine light on everyone at once, but give me an example of somebody who you've been kind of blown away by in terms of their contribution to the team.
1: Yeah, I mean, we've got this little 17-year-old new guy to the team this last year. His name's Ibrahim Otsa.
0: Yeah.
1: He's young and is learning lots, but he can shoot the lights out sometimes, and it's fun to see that ball go through the hoop, and everyone all get pissed off at us, but hopefully the moment's not too big for him, and we can kind of just ride the wave to like I said, a win tunnel.
0: Who's holding Ibrahim back here? Who's the person who's guiding him to make sure he focuses that energy in the right way?
1: We keep them in check. There's a nice leadership group here with the team, and we're not asking him to do anything he's not capable of. So
0: just shoot out the lights again. Just go for it. Do it again.
1: But I mean, that's what he likes to do. So we're not going to put him in a spot we know he's not capable. We haven't seen him do it before. So we're not going to ask him to put up 30 points a game. But it's just it's nice to take a load off the 4-5s a bit. So.

0: Matteo, how are you feeling about the competition in this group? So I mentioned Morocco. There's Morocco, there's Germany, there's Iran. Who are you most concerned about?
1: Well...

0: compete, sono Cameron, would have been a great threat, would have been a great challenge. But we have to move on. So our focus, first ourselves. Second, we play Morocco tomorrow, so that's our main goal now.
1: I'll put the same question to Colin. The Morocco, Germany, Iran, describe what each of those teams means to you.
2: Yeah, Morocco is going to be a fun game. First game, there's going to be some nerves, some jitters, right? So I played against a couple of those guys when I played in the French professional league, so I know a little bit about them. So it's going to be a tough push, but I also played in Germany this past year, and I've got three teammates that play on that team, and I know them well, and they're great players. So hopefully we can get a little revenge from that bronze medal loss in Paris on them. So we'll see. But again, it's just one day at a time. We're trying to build through this tournament. It's not a 1 or 2 day tournament, right? So
1: I like the term revenge. Like, this is where you went with that noun. Is this the burning feeling right now for the revenge for that bronze?
2: No, but it's definitely, you know, that was a tough pill to swallow for the program. We were really building towards Paris for a number of years, and was kind of the end of the chapter for a number of key contributors to the team. So this is our first real go at Germany since then, and I'm sure it'll be a fun game. So
1: now, you, in terms of the fans at this, what are you hoping fans take away from the international competition? What are your expectations for numbers at this one?
2: Honestly, no real idea. I know they wanted it in September so that it would be a little easier for schools and students and stuff to swing through. I know Paris blew everyone's expectations out of the water. We had crazy numbers there, but you know, we'll see. But from what they can kind of take away, I honestly expect to be kind of blown away a little bit. It's super fast, physical. You know, people are shooting threes and there's lots of contact, and you know, we're not playing in hospital chairs or anything like that. They're pretty sophisticated, you know, pieces of metal, and it's a fun watch. So just, you know, come give it a watch and see what's up.
1: All right, guys, I'll let you get back to it. Thanks so much for taking the time to be with us today.
2: All right, cheers.
0: Thanks to you.
1: That's Colin Higgins, co-captain of the Canadian men's wheelchair basketball team. And Matteo Frayani is the team's head coach. Tip-off for the first games tomorrow night against Morocco, and the women's wheelchair basketball team faces off against Spain.

0: sulle sole di Monaco.
1: Fauna and his new song called Monaco. And Doug Hempstead's back in taking a look at the roads.
2: Mm-hmm. It's busy on the eastbound 174 from the split out beyond Blair, then again around Montreal Road. Eastbound Innes is heavy in the industrial park.

there. I'm Alan Neal, and this is All in a Day. Prime Minister Carney says it won't be easy, but Canadians can take it. This was in a video released this morning. We'll hear about his pep talk to Canadians this half hour. But we start with municipal politics. With just under 2 months until the municipal election, CBC's Elise Skura was asking voters what the biggest issue on your minds is. We're going to hear from those voters across the city. That and more, including the All in a Day book panel, all coming up on All in a Day.

0: 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Trevor Pritchard joining us from the CBC Ottawa News Desk.
1: Alan, the trial of a man accused of murdering a woman in Ottawa nearly 2 years ago has begun. Fishat Tekle has pleaded not guilty to first-degree murder in the killing of 36-year-old Berkty Berhe. Jury selection got underway earlier today. Around 9,000 federal public servants have been approved for early retirement. That's according to the latest numbers from the Treasury Board. The feds are using that incentive as a way to reduce the size of the country's civil service. Ontario businesses are adjusting their prices in the wake of new $27 billion Canadian counter tariffs on U.S. goods. The tariffs went into effect at midnight and hit dairy, aluminum, furniture, and more. They're a tit-for-tat measure after the U.S. imposed tariffs on Canadian goods last month. And one Republican U.S. mayor says he won't follow Donald Trump's order to change the name of Lake Ontario to Lake America. The mayor of Oswego, New York, say people in his lakeside community are overwhelmingly against the U.S. president's directive. Those stories and more, Alan, when I'm back with the full newscast at 5:30.
0: Thanks very much, Trevor. Doug Hempstead's in, taking a look at the roads and the weather.
2: Well, it's a bit sunny here again downtown. It's still saying partly cloudy out at the Ottawa airport, but the sun came out a bit here. It's fairly nice out. It's 23 degrees in Ottawa, going down to 16 tonight, partly cloudy skies. Kingston's 22 degrees, going down to 17. Mostly cloudy in Kingston still, according to Environment Canada. Partly cloudy skies overnight. Cornwall, 23 right now, going down to 15, with a few clouds overnight. Belleville and Trenton hasn't changed, still 24, mostly cloudy there in Trenton and Belleville, going down to 19 with increasing cloudiness overnight. Mainly cloudy overnight in the Upper Ottawa Valley as well. It's going to be 16 there. It's right now it's 23 degrees, which is 1 degree warmer than last hour. No change at all with the current temperature in Maniwaki. It's 21, going down to 13, with a 40% chance of showers still, they're saying. It's busy out there. It's really heavy on the 417. Westbound from just west of the Museum of Nature, so around the Metcalf and Catherine exit, all the way out to Woodruff. Beyond that, it seems fine. Just that. It's heavy, though, because there's a collision right at Carling on the westbound 417. Heavy eastbound on the 417 as well, from Carling right into about, you see the side of Island Park Drive, but then it gets heavy again around Nicholas and stays that way right to the split. The good news is that it's not busy beyond that on the 417, like out to like Walkley.

0: and so on like it was. It is really, really slow, though, eastbound on the 417 approaching the split. It does stay busy along the 174 out past Blair and then briefly busy on Montreal Road as well, but that's still showing an improvement. It is quite nasty, though, mostly eastbound on Ogilvy Road in the commercial strip there, so between St. Laurent and the Aviation Parkway, pretty slow there right now. It's been really nasty getting to the south end alongside the Rideau River, so southbound Prince of Wales, southbound Riverside Drive. Both those are pretty heavy from just south of Mooney's Bay all the way down to Hunt Club. It's actually busier for longer on Prince of Wales right now, so like from just south of Mooney's Bay going down through Fisher, that's all really slow. Nasty there. Hunt Club backed up westbound at Riverside, eastbound at Riverside, so that includes the Michael Shefflin Bridge between Prince of Wales and Riverside. Backed up westbound at Hunt Club approaching Woodruff. There was an earlier collision on southbound Woodruff, and it's backing up traffic there almost to Algonquin College, so that's not very nice at all. There's also a collision on westbound Baseline, right at Navajo, so that's McDonald's is there as you're approaching Algonquin, approaching the Loblaws there, so it's slow on westbound Baseline for a couple of blocks there as a result of that. The bridges between Ottawa and Gatineau, really heavy on the Champlain Bridge, crazy backed up approaching that bridge any possible way that you could ever get there. Apart from, you know, Catapult, northbound Island Park Drive is backed up to Richmond Road. The Kitsapi-Mekan is slow both directions, converging on the Champlain Bridge. The other bridges seem okay. It's just the Champlain Bridge that's slow because it's just been inundated with vehicles. Eastbound 50, busy up to Bois-de-Lac-Limy. The southbound 5 is slow coming down into the ramp for the eastbound 50. There's a collision on Boulevard des Alamatières, and it's right in the roundabout, just about, sort of between the 50 and the Saint-Joseph roundabout. So it's just a mess there. If you're coming up to Boulevard des Alamatières from Montcalm, you can just hear it there as you're approaching it. It's the sound of crying. It's just so slow. Same thing Montcalm coming up to the first roundabout there. It's just stop and go. It's just not doing what it's supposed to be doing, I suppose. Otherwise, things are actually starting to improve a little bit. If you see something I should know about this afternoon, you can call me and tell me about it, or you can text me about it, 613-288-6900. And I'm back with more in about 20 minutes.
1: Thanks very much, Doug. 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Five ten here on All in a Day. Ottawa's municipal election campaign is well underway, and in just under 2 months, on October 26th, Ottawans will head to the polls to decide on the city's mayor and council. So CBC's Elise Skura spent last week talking to people across the city, learning what matters most to voters in this year's election. She's here now to tell us more about what she learned. Hello there.
2: Hello.
1: So tell us a little bit more of what you got up to last week.
2: Well, it was a whole lot of talking to people, Alan. You know, during campaigns, people hear a lot about the issues that candidates bring forward. They come up with the platform and when we're going to talk about these issues and how we're going to have that conversation. And that is important, but that's not all we want to hear about. So with that in mind, we went to 15 locations, like the Carp Farmers Market, the Tunney's Pasture Transit Station, the NCC River House, parks in Findlay Creek, Beacon Hill, and a whole bunch of more places. We asked people what they want to see done to improve this city or maybe just their neighborhood, and ended up having what I would call more fulsome conversations with well over 50 people. Then, starting this morning, we also launched this online survey, and as of lunchtime, there were already 80 responses.
1: Okay.
2: Pretty fulsome responses.
1: What are the main issues you were hearing about?
2: You know, it didn't matter where we were, if we were downtown or in a suburban community or a rural community, top of everyone's list was actually transit. And that has already become quite the campaign issue. Lots of promises being thrown around, including some from mayoral candidates about fare cuts. And I will say that I heard so many people complain about the cost of riding, but most said that's really a secondary issue. And to get people on board of buses and trains, they just need to come on time. Mm. Another issue that I heard pretty much everywhere, and especially in rural communities, actually, was complaints about infrastructure, that the roads look in terrible condition, that they have these construction projects that start and then they drag on, and with only maybe a couple of main roads getting to where they work in the city, that becomes a major headache. And it really became a story about where the city is and where it's going, because as we've been talking about for months and years now, Ottawa is growing. We're

0: going to be growing a lot. We don't have enough housing. And so what City Council is doing is it's improving these big major developments, sometimes in areas where we didn't have developments before. And then the infrastructure sometimes comes after. So what I heard a lot from people was, you know, we've moved into this great new neighborhood. We love it, but we don't have wide enough streets. We don't seem to have, enough services for youth. Or maybe in a rural community where just past there they have these developments, all of a sudden they're not having any places to be able to go to. Their sewage and water might not be working properly. Their electricity is not working properly. So it's a lot about the order in which we do things, which can be quite difficult, but they just want to make sure that when they're in a community and they're living there, that they have everything they need from the city since they do pay taxes.
1: All right. Did anything come up that surprised you?
0: I mean, we talked about a lot of the top issues there, and I suppose I was surprised at the breadth of responses, including, of course, also housing, safety, affordability. We heard, though, a lot of people who had very specific ideas and had already shown a lot of civic engagement, which was great. Many people told me that they'd already reached out to their current counselor for help on something, sometimes years ago. One person actually told me that all they really wanted was a light to be fixed at a basketball court in their neighborhood, which has had some safety issues in the past. I also heard from people who said that they've got a problem spot in their neighborhood from speeding, from cars or from e-bikes, issues with homelessness and addictions that went well beyond the downtown core. Someone in an eastern suburb was concerned because they'd seen encampments near where they live. In the south, another person told me about youth in her neighborhood who are affected by addictions issues, but they don't have services where they are because those are mostly downtown, and that now they're worried when they walk at night with their children.
1: Okay, so a wide range of issues to think about. Let's take a listen to some of the people you spoke with.
0: What's your biggest issue?
2: Public transit is a disgrace. It's ridiculous that we're forcing federal public servants to leave the suburbs to go downtown when there's no reason to buy coffee down there instead of supporting the businesses in our locations.
3: I would say transit for sure. A lot of us take transit and would like to see it improved. I know that it is improving, so there's definitely been some improvements, but we'd like to see more investments in transit, especially in neighborhoods where it's a little bit hard to get bus access.
4: I don't care about the transit. Yeah. It's useless from the start, but we need better roads. That's about the only thing in Ottawa besides entertainment.
0: Is there anywhere in particular that you think the roads are bad?
4: Oh God, Carlin Avenue, Richmond Road, everyone. Oh my God, you ever go down Bronson or Riverside? Oh my Lord, everything's destroyed. Our infrastructure's too old. But hey, how much taxes you want to spend?
5: I did Ironman this past couple of weeks ago, and the roads were really bad. The roads were horrible on the Kitchissippi Parkway, and I spend a lot of time on those roads training and stuff, and a lot of people, like, there's at least 2,200 people are involved in that race, and it's the second year in a row that they had it, and there was no improvement.
6: Affordable housing is probably number one. Doesn't apply to me. I wouldn't even be able to afford that myself, but the thing is, yeah, I think that's the top priority, is affordable housing.
0: Yeah.
6: Hi. And more rental space.
7: Again, I work two jobs and money is tight, so I don't want taxes to go up.
8: Mm. Yeah. It's niche, but like I'm trying to find more swimming spots, I guess.
0: Okay. Yeah.
8: Like Carlton's shutting down for a few months.
0: Yeah.
8: So there's not a lot of like spaces for us to like swim and train at.
9: Just and the way things are budgeted, like I use a lot of the community centers and pools, and I know that a lot of them are coming up for, fixing up or whatever, but there doesn't seem to be money for that because it all went to Lansdowne. I grew up in the Glebe. I'm really disappointed and upset as my brother who still lives there at what's going on in Lansdowne. So that's a big thing. I just think this city hasn't been managed well for decades.
1: Okay, so these are just a taste of some of the things people were talking about and bringing up, you're going to be

0: following the election campaign for the next 7 weeks. What are you keeping an eye on as the race develops?
1: Well, I mean, I really want to keep in mind what these people have been telling us over this past week, because throughout the campaign, we're going to hear a lot of promises. We're going to hear people who want to make headlines and who maybe want to talk about an issue that we know is important to people, but they want to talk about it in a way that they want to talk about it. So we're hoping over the election campaign that we'll continue to hear from people and that we're going to be covering these issues in a way that addresses what they want to hear about, not just what's written by candidates.
0: Elise, thanks for this.
1: Thank you.
0: Get back to work.
1: I will.
0: CBC's Elise Skura. Municipal election is on October 26th. You can find out more about the election coverage on CBC Ottawa's website. If there's something on your mind this election season you want us to know about, send us an email, allinaday@cbc.ca.

0: 519 here on All in a Day. Canadians are not the only ones rejecting the renaming of Lake Ontario. In case you missed it, U.S. President Donald Trump signed an executive order last month renaming Lake Ontario to Lake America in U.S. government records and maps. Prime Minister Mark Carney says Canadians know Lake Ontario will always be known by its original name. And on the other side of the lake, one Republican mayor says he will also not be using the new name. Robert Corradino is the mayor of Oswego, New York, straight shot across Lake Ontario from Prince Edward County. He spoke to CBC's Mark Carcasole earlier today, explaining why his community is not on board with the Trump decision.
1: Well, obviously, everybody who lives in Oswego or Oswego County feels a deep connection with Lake Ontario, and we feel in a lot of ways that it really identifies us. I mean, it offers so many benefits economically, culturally, not to mention all the great sunsets that we get. So a lot of people are passionate about it here in our community and elsewhere. Our community, as you know, is right here on the southern shore of Lake Ontario. We're about 55 miles across the lake from Canada, and we see a lot of tourism activity from our neighbors to the north. Unfortunately, the last couple of years, those numbers are down, and it affects our restaurants, our museums, all of our businesses, really, if you think about it, gas stations. So we're seeing a big drop in that. And of course, that affects our sales tax numbers. Sales tax is our number one source of revenue here in the city of Oswego. So we're taking a hit on the economic side on this.
2: We've been talking about it for the last couple of days, the fact that these counter tariffs that Canada has implemented as of midnight are strategically set to sort of target states that are crucial to the Republican Party in the upcoming midterms. I know it's not necessarily your level of politics, but you are a Republican, you are an American, you are a voter. How do you feel about that tactic being taken by Ottawa?
1: Well, it's not that I'm happy about any of these events. I mean, I can speak as basically a resident of our community as well. Mm-hmm. It hurts all of us, both sides. Again, it would be nice if our two sides could get into a conference room and work these details out. But it does impact us, and we're not happy about it. I can tell you that the citizens of Oswego and Oswego County are really upset about the fact that we're sort of in the middle of this.
0: Robert Corradino, mayor of Oswego, a community on the shores of Lake Ontario. He was speaking with CBC's Mark Carcasole earlier today. Meanwhile, this morning, when retaliatory tariffs against the U.S. got underway, Mark Carney released a message to Canadians.
3: In the spring of last year, I warned that America is trying to break us so they can own us. And I promise that that will never, ever happen. Because our future won't be decided in Washington, but right across Canada.
0: Carney went on to say that there have been past threats to Canada's economy and sovereignty, and Canadians can take it. To walk us through the messaging, we're joined by Matthew Lebo, who teaches political science at Western University. Hi there.
4: Hello.
0: Future will not be decided in the States, but here

0: here in Canada. How much realistically of our economic future is, though, tied up in the States right now?
1: Well, we are very closely tied to the United States, but for at least 18 months, we've been, we know that the United States is going to be trouble. We're moving away from them economically. The government's been working on making deals around the world and opening up new markets to Canadians, and then also looking within Canada at what the barriers to trade are. We're incredibly close to the U.S. and we're susceptible to Donald Trump's tantrums, but you know, it's going to take decades to move away from them. But we have started, and I think the message today was about how we're doing that, and perhaps some preparation for tumultuous times over the next few months.
0: If we are talking about rebuilding in Canada itself with less reliance on the States, there was this talk about nation building. What were projects that were mentioned today that you feel are worth paying attention to that Carney was talking about?
1: So he made comparisons to the founding of Canada, to the national policy and John A. Macdonald that was, you know, built what he called the iron spine across Canada in terms of railways. But then he talked about building north and south as well. He talked about building a new iron spine that would connect us with electricity grids across Canada, with new renewable energy projects in Newfoundland, nuclear power in Ontario, pipelines from Alberta to BC to get oil and gas across oceans. There's an interesting part of the video where there's a map of Canada, but it's disembodied from the United States. It's floating there, and the arrows about the new economic activity that's being created are all within Canada or across the oceans, but the United States isn't there at all.
0: I mean, and when we talk about that private investment, sorry, $500 billion is what Carney's talking about?
1: Yes. So that's from various projects, and I imagine that will take decades to be spent and to, you know, rebuild the Canadian infrastructure. But he also talked about doubling the number of customers that Canadians are accessing around the world over the next 2 years.
0: And again, $500 billion, I mean, obviously that's not a small chunk of change. Is it the kind of investment that's needed, though, or once you start divvying it up amongst the number of projects, the number of people who say they need the government assistance right now, $500 billion vanishes quickly?
1: Yes, but, you know, it's a start, and if provinces are also building their own projects, if Canada takes infrastructure more seriously, there's many, many projects that we need. And, you know, infrastructure is a really tough thing politically, because major projects that can take years, you know, the fruits, the expenses come now, and then the fruits come when somebody else is in office. And so politicians are pretty hesitant to put money into infrastructure. So, you know, a cross Canada plan to do much more of that is, you know, really useful.
0: From a PR perspective, what did you make of the talk today? I mean, if we're talking about how well the message was conveyed, what worked, what didn't?
1: I thought that it was a professional production, that it's a 15-minute long video. It's a somber tone. There's history lessons, there's graphics, there's data. It's serious. It looks like the Prime Minister is being transparent and being smart, and that he's the adult. And I make the comparisons to how Americans are learning what the next steps are from their side of the trade war, and that's coming through Trump's Truth Social posts. And he posts something like, well, Bombardier is going to be banned from the United States, and we don't know if that's a serious policy or not. So you can really make that contrast, that Canada's leadership is thinking seriously about this, and it's doing so sort of in a coordinated effort between levels of government. That's definitely not happening in the United States.
0: What do you think needs to be in the next message to Canadians?
1: I think the next thing that's going to happen is to see how the Americans respond to the retaliatory tariffs that went into effect today. And so that could be serious, right? So Donald Trump

0: probably will not take well to being one-upped by a Canadian prime minister, and he will want to respond with retaliation, with overwhelming retaliation. And so the next things that we might be hearing from our prime minister about how Canadians are going to deal with the short-term effects of products that just aren't available anymore, or industries that have to, or factories that have to shut down, or industries that are seriously affected. The long-term building of infrastructure, okay, that's good, but there's going to be some real short-term pain for a lot of Canadians. They talked about the supports that are being put in place, but that might have to really increase in scope.
1: Matthew Lebo, thanks for your time today.
0: You're welcome.
1: It's Matthew Lebo, professor in the Department of Political Science at Western University.

0: Doug Hempstead's back in, taking a look at the roads.
1: Yep, it's heavy, Alan, still on the westbound 417 from Bronson all the way out to Woodruff there. Briefly busy eastbound on the 417 by comparison from Carling and Dubut Island Park Drive. But then it's heavy getting out to the east end from Nicholas all the way out to the 174 split. The eastbound 174 busy at times between Blair and Montreal Road. Eastbound Innes is heavy in the industrial park from Saint-Laurent right to the 417. And then heavy along westbound baseline, Heron there from Vincent Massey Park out to about Merivale. Hunt Club backed up eastbound at Prince of Wales, westbound at Riverside, and westbound at Woodruff. Still busy southbound on Merivale through most of the commercial strip all the way down to Hunt Club. Prince of Wales is improving, but it's still heavy from Mooney's Bay down through Fisher and again from Colonnade right down to Hunt Club. Riverside Drive is slow from the railway overpass there, south of Mooney's Bay right down to Hunt Club. Busy both directions in South Keys on Hunt Club Road. Bridges between Ottawa and Gatineau. It's just the Champlain Bridge that's slow headed to Gatineau, but the Alexandra is slow headed towards Ottawa, headed towards the National Gallery. And there's a collision, another one on Boulevard des Alimentières right in the Saint-Joseph roundabout, so it's slow both directions through there. I'm back with more right after Trevor's newscast.
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2: This is CBC News. Good afternoon. I'm Trevor Pritchard with the latest from the CBC Ottawa Newsroom. We begin at the city courthouse where the trial of a man accused of murdering a woman in Ottawa nearly 2 years ago has begun. CBC Justice reporter Christy Neese has the details.
3: Fisher Tekla is accused of first-degree murder in the killing of 36-year-old Burke DeBerhey in October of 2024. This morning, Tekla stood quietly in a glass-walled prisoner's box in Superior Court as his lawyer entered Tekla's plea on his behalf, not guilty to first-degree murder and guilty to the lesser-included offense of manslaughter. But Crown prosecutors rejected the manslaughter plea, and therefore a first-degree murder trial has begun. A jury is now being selected to hear the evidence in the case. The trial is scheduled to run about 8 weeks. Tekla, who's 38 years old, is being represented by lawyers Allen and Shira Brass. The allegation against Tekla has not been proven. Assistant Crown Attorneys Francois Delude and Tasha Bobrovitz are handling the prosecution. Christy Neese, CBC News, Ottawa.
2: City police now believe that alcohol was a factor in a crash last week that ended with an SUV partly submerged in the Rideau River. Two people had to be rescued Friday morning after they crashed near Mooney's Bay. One witness told CBC she saw the SUV skid through an intersection, hit a light pole, go over an embankment, and tumble into the water. The two people in the vehicle were assessed by paramedics at the scene but were not seriously hurt. The driver now faces a criminal code charge. The federal government has approved the vast majority of early retirement applications made by public servants. The Treasury Board of Canada Secretariat recently updated its numbers. As of September 1st, about 10,000 public servants had applied for early retirement. Just over 9,000 had been approved. Michael Wernick is the Jaroslawski Chair in Public Sector Management at the University of Ottawa. He says he's watching for a breakdown of which departments are affected the most and where in Canada those retirements are.
4: This isn't just about reducing, you know, the number of bodies and people on the pay list. Presumably, this is about getting to a smaller, leaner, flatter public service that better reflects the government's priorities. At least that's what they say. So you want to see, you know, where are people leaving? Where are they being hired? That's the work public servants come in and do for Canadians every day.
2: Wernick also says that about 9,000 early retirements is good news for younger public servants, as it will mean fewer involuntary layoffs. Prime Minister Mark Carney pledged in last year's budget to significantly slash the size of Canada.

0: Canada's civil service. Canada's counter tariffs on American goods are officially in effect. The $27.6 billion retaliatory package hits everything from U.S. aluminum to furniture, dairy, and household products. The CBC's Christian Davino has more on what this escalation means for Ontario businesses and consumers.
1: At Wilson Furniture in Oshawa, the reality of new trade barriers is hitting the sales floor. President Darrell Sherman has spent the day repricing inventory, balancing costs against the new tariffs on U.S. imports.
2: It's definitely challenging. It's more than a nuisance. Anything from our American suppliers will be impacted.
1: Most of Sherman's inventory is Canadian, but 30% is American-made. The majority, superior products, he says he can't source elsewhere. Some manufacturers are eating those costs, but Sherman said others can't afford to do so.
2: Bedroom furniture is subject to a 50% tariff, which is far more difficult to deal with.
1: The Ontario Chamber of Commerce said strain like this is rippling through the province's economy. Its president, Daniel Tish, calling today for a de-escalation of the trade war.
3: This mutually destructive trade war is going to add costs and drive for businesses and drive up prices for consumers on both sides of the border.
1: But Tish says he's not sure that's possible while U.S. President Donald Trump is in office. To survive, he says, businesses will have to diversify and avoid over-reliance on American products in the future. Christian Davino, CBC News, Oshawa.
0: It's back to school for most Ontario students today, but that return comes with some new rules for older students and changes to kindergarten programming. The CBC's Ali Chiasson has more from Toronto.
4: For kindergartners, learning will still be play-based, but the curriculum will work in some more academic early learning in math, science, and language skills. The province made more substantial changes for high schoolers, including mandatory exams for most courses, making up 20 to 25% of the final grade, depending on the subject and what grade the student is in. Students at Mark Garneau Collegiate said they're ready. Mostly.
5: We have to get our education up so we can have a future.
6: They are hard, but you have to be super smart like me.
4: Okay, so you're ready to study?
6: Of course.
7: Yeah, I don't like doing tests.
4: How you do on that test will make up for like 25% or 20% of how you do. Say, am I even just scaring you more?
7: Yeah.
4: Also this school year, attendance will account for 15% of the final mark in grades 9 and 10. In the upper years, it will count for 10%. Education Minister Paul Calandra introduced the new requirements after the ministry's numbers showed less than half of high school students met the attendance standard in the previous year.
8: There's no consequence for them coming to school or not.
4: Today, hundreds of thousands of students were marked present on this first day at least. Ali Chiasson, CBC News, Toronto.
0: And finally, one Republican mayor in New York State is breaking ranks with U.S. President Donald Trump over the name of Lake Ontario. Trump signed an executive order late last month to rename the water body Lake America in all government records and maps. Robert Corradino is the mayor of Oswego, New York, a lakeside community across from Prince Edward County. He says they won't be doing that. Corradino says the region has a deep connection with Lake Ontario and locals are widely opposed to any name change.
9: We're getting a lot of calls here at City Hall, emails, and even out in the public. I was at a local hardware store this weekend, and that's all people wanted to talk to me about was how crazy it was that somebody wanted to change the name of Lake Ontario. I would say it's almost 10-1 in favor of keeping the name of the lake the same.
0: Prime Minister Mark Carney has said the Canadians know Lake Ontario will always be known by its original name. It comes from the Huron Indigenous people's word, meaning Lake of Shining Waters. And that's the latest from the CBC Newsroom. Now here's Doug with a look at the roads.
10: Yep, well, it's improving slowly but surely. The westbound 417 is heavy from Bronson all the way out to, well, ironically, Shirley. No, it's not. All the way out to Woodruff. Busy eastbound on the 417 from Carling right into Bud Island Park Drive. And still busy, though, eastbound in the East End from Nicholas all the way out to the 174 split. From there, the 417 is fine, but the 174 is heavy out past Blair and briefly busy around Montreal Road. Eastbound Innes is heavy in the Industrial Park. There's your approach into 417 between Saint-Laurent and the 417. I had a call earlier, and it's still the case. Real backups there on Strandherd near the Vimy Bridge. Looks pretty busy there still. It's moving. It's not no collisions or anything. It's just congestion on the Barhaven side of the bridge. Hunt Club Road backed up eastbound at Prince of Wales and westbound at Woodruff. It's improving on the southbound routes there, but Woodruff is still slow coming down to Hunt Club. Still busy both directions on Merivale in the commercial strip. There's still a collision westbound on Baseline at Navajo. It's backed up almost to Clyde now. Southbound Prince of Wales is slow coming down from Mooney's Bay down through Fisher. Riverside is slow from the railway overpass down south of

0: Mooney's Bay all the way down to Hunt Club. Busy as well on eastbound Heron, approaching, the Airport Parkway there, approaching Bronson. That looks rather slow. Busy on Bank Street and Billings Bridge. But Riverside Drive is much better than it was. The bridges between Ottawa and Gatineau, yes, just the Champlain Bridge is busy headed towards Gatineau. All the other bridges seem fine. Still backed up on the Kitsibi-Mekan, both directions converging on that bridge, and Island Park Drive northbound from Richmond Road. Alan, I'm back one more time just before 6.
1: 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Tonight, partly cloudy with a low of 16. Wednesday, we've got showers beginning in the morning, risk of thunderstorm in the afternoon, high of 22 and the humidex 29, UV index 3 or moderate. Wednesday night, risk of a thunderstorm again, low of 17. Thursday, mix of sun and cloud, 30% chance of showers, a high of 23 and a low of 8. And then Friday, high of 22 and a low of 9.

originally from right here in Ottawa, Annika Devlin, now known as, well, she was known as it here as well, Frownline, and a track called Without You. 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And so I'm sure it's because of that that our book panel today has chosen

0: a few grandparents you might want to check out in print. One book is inspired by the author's grandmother. One book stars a sleuthing grandmother. And then there's Lenny Bird. Lenny Bird is a recluse, still dealing with the grief of her daughter being murdered. But when her estranged grandson is ordered by a court to move in with her, he brings along his twin daughters. Trouble from his shady past and the criminals he's crossed. This is all the premise of the thriller Where Her Secrets Lie by Katie Tallow, one of the recommendations for the book panel. Well, we don't know if it's a recommendation. One of the books they're reviewing. Maybe they won't like it at all. We'll find out. Jennifer Whiteford and Sean Wilson are in studio now. Hello there.
1: Hello. We don't usually bring books we hated.
0: No, that's true. About. That's true. Usually it's positive. Yeah. Mm-hmm. Except that one time. No. Okay, so Lani is, I think, 70
1: she's
0: in Katie
1: 70.
0: Tallow's book.
1: Yep. Yes. She's 70 years old. She's stubborn. She's semi-estranged from various members of her family, and she has a body buried in her backyard.
0: What's not to like?
1: Which is not a spoiler, because the first chapter of this book, someone's burying a body in the backyard. Okay. You know it's her backyard. You don't know who's burying it. You don't know whose body it is.
0: Okay. So it's not Lenny necessarily who's buried the body. Okay.
1: All no right. clear okay. indication one way or the other.
0: Okay.
1: But we know she's got secrets. You know, it's right there in the title, Where Her Secrets Lie, lying in the backyard. She's got a lot of secrets, and she has sort of one foot. What makes her a very intriguing character, among many other things, is she's got kind of one foot in the law enforcement side of things, because her ex, she's a widow, so her former husband was a cop, and so she still associates with a lot of his cop friends. But then her son's been involved in a kind of organized crime type situation. So she's also aware of that, and she knows a lot of players on both sides of everything. So she's really the perfect protagonist for this book. Like, she's an engaging character. This is set in Ottawa, mostly in Hindenburg. And I'm sure people are tired of hearing me say this, but I love books that are set in Ottawa. And it's great that there are so many wonderful ones that I could come in and recommend. The sort of inciting incidents of Lenny's very locked down world being thrown into turmoil. One is that she hits the artichoke statue in Hindenburg with her car while she's drunk. And has to go to the hospital.
0: Drunk driving is not funny.
1: Yeah,
0: but
1: no,
0: this,
1: no.
0: The idea of the artichoke statue is that's pretty good that it becomes a central plot focus.
1: Yeah,
0: that's
1: yeah you've been drinking at the Carlton and then you run down the artichoke statue.
0: The artichoke
1: it's a very
0: statue.
1: Ottawa part of the plot. And it is very Ottawa, but it, with this delightful, at least for me, someone who's, you know, very far away from any kind of seedy underbelly of any kind, you know, I mostly go to the library, but
0: you don't know what happens.
1: Yeah, maybe there's a seedy library underbelly that I'm unaware of. It's intriguing to just be in your city and reading this book about these like incredible underground crime families that are also existing in this same city fictionally. And it's just such a gripping read. It did the thing I love in a mystery where it kept me guessing all the way through. I didn't know how this was going to work out. Like halfway through, I was like, who is in the backyard? I was just getting so frustrated. Who's the guy that's buried in the backyard? Needed to keep reading. And everything comes together in a way that makes sense. All the pieces fit together at the end. It's not really guessable. You know, it's a wonderful ride that just leads you along. And, you know, obviously great read for anyone living here, but also a great read for anyone living anywhere. I think it's an absolutely like Tallow's just at the top of her game. She's a real treasure for our city.
2: She's good.
1: And just writes these mysteries that feel effortless, but obviously that, you know, easy reading is hard writing, but
0: and sometimes with these very weird turns that you're just not, as you say, like there was no way of guessing.
1: No.
0: Like Buried Road, the one we did with the Alderney Book Club.
1: Yes. Yes.
0: Underground Zoo.
1: Yeah.
0: Didn't see it happening,
1: no.
0: But then suddenly it was.
1: Yeah. So I mean, like I know that Katie gets a lot of great press from the people around this table, but really deserved. Like just an incredible writer, you know, a bestseller for a reason, and this one is just great. I absolutely recommend it.
0: Okay. So once again, that's Where Her Secrets Lie. It's a body in the background, backyard, by Katie Tallow. Now, Sean, the grandmother who's inspired the book, Marina Nemat's new book, Mistress of the Persian Boarding House.
2: Yeah, and I will say, not bodies buried in the backyard, but there's lots of bodies in this book as well. It is gorgeous.

0: So Marina Nemat, many of our listeners would know her from her two best-selling memoirs. Prisoner in Tehran was the first one, and it chronicled her imprisonment and torture in the Irvin prison in Iran before she and her family fled here. Remarkable story, remarkable person. And it's been, I don't know, a decade or more since her last book came out. And she's now coming out with this amazing novel inspired by the life of her grandmother. And it's wild. I think about Marina's life, fleeing this horrible prison and escaping. And I'm like, but her grandma had it tougher. This is what's wild to me. I'm like, oh my God, this family has. So it opens, the story opens in Russia in the turn of the century, early on. And they're a very wealthy family connected to the Tsar through marriage. And I think many of us remember, those of us that have studied history, that, oh God, it's going to get rough for these people very quickly. So the family, and this is all beautifully told and really, really interesting, where Marina's grandmother falls in love with a young Bolshevik and gets sort of caught up a little bit there, even though her family is on the other side of that particular conflict as factory owners and sort of tied in with,
1: right,
0: with capital. And it's, I think it's clear from the way the book works, they do have to flee the country. She does have to leave, and then winds up in Iran, where she gets involved with the Shah, and so it's this amazing thing of a family that has to keep moving all the time, ends up on the wrong side of all these massive conflicts. But at the heart of this book, it's about found family. I mean, it is about her imagining her grandmother's life based on what she knows, based on what she's been able to research and learn. But fundamentally, it's about found family, the power that comes from solidarity, from women in places where they have no agency outside the home, no real ability to speak for themselves in the world, no ability to feel safe. And this is about a boarding house where she flees when they leave Russia. And it's a home for women who have been cast out. I mean, this is a time long before the Iranian Revolution. It was still, if you got pregnant and you weren't married, you would be stoned to death. There's a level of horror and fear with the lives of women in everywhere she's moving from and to through this book. But at its heart, there's this beautiful story of found family, of love, of solidarity, and of this boarding house that becomes a kind of refuge for women who have nowhere else to go. Most of them in this house have fled the Russian Revolution, but as time moves on, it of course changes, and more different people need their help and support. And it's just, it is so human. It is so hopeful. It is so gorgeous. It's amazing that it's based on a true story, because so much of it seems implausible. Like, it's just amazing what people can get through, what people can survive. And what I will say is, in spite of the massive amounts of, I mean, she's going through some of history's most difficult times as a young woman and then as an older woman, at its heart, it's a story about joy and hope. And it is so beautiful because that joy and hope exists not with its head in the sand, not pretending that the world is a nicer place than it is, but by facing it head on. And I found it so moving, so powerful, and a beautiful evocation of home and solidarity and what we can do when we don't turn each other over when there's a knock at the door, basically.
1: All right. That is Marina Nemat's new book, Mistress of the Persian Boarding House. Highly recommended there. Jennifer, you also have The Sleuthing Grandmother,
2: yes.
1: Another cozy mystery. This is
2: Moonlight Murder by Uzma Jalaluddin, another detective anti-novel. So the first novel in this series about Kasar Khan, who's an elderly woman who has moved from Northern Ontario down to the GTA to a fictional but very authentic Toronto suburb called the Golden Crescent area. In the first book, she solves a mystery to try and keep her daughter out of prison. She has to solve a murder that her daughter's been accused of. And she does that often by just being very clever and kind of unabashedly clever, but also by being an invisible, middle-aged, not white lady who is taking advantage of the fact that people are not paying attention to her and are not actually in her business at all, but she's in everyone's business. And I was so happy when I finished reading that one to hear that there was another one coming, because this just has series written all over it, because the characters are so great. That was one of my favorite things about reading

this was that we got to visit these characters again, and it's fun to see them pop up when they do. We got to see a lot more of Kosser's granddaughters, who are great characters, a sort of tween and teenage granddaughter that she has, and also her friend

0: her granddaughter's boyfriend, who has also been murdered. And as she sort of picks apart both stories, there's overlap, there's surprising coincidences, and there's a lot of twists and turns. Really great. Again, these are the both books I've run in this time were just these strong, clever mysteries that are, you know, written in the way that classic kind of Agatha Christie type mysteries are written, where you're picking apart the clues as you go. When you go back through it in your brain, when you get to the end, you realize that it's all been set up.
1: Yeah.
0: And the outcome is so satisfying. And in this one, it's especially satisfying because the mystery of her son's death is brought up in the first book, but not solved. And you don't really get any clues in that first book. So it really drives you to read the second book to get to the end of that mystery. And it's satisfying for Kosser as well. One thing that Jalaluddin does so well, she doesn't hide from strong emotion or from characters' mistakes. It's technically a cozy mystery, I guess, but it's not without its own darkness. And she's not afraid to explore the characters', you know, negative sides, depressive episodes, bad behavior. And that's present in here as well. And it just makes for a deeper, more engaging read. And I just loved it. I think she's a master at this. She's also a romance author, and she's great at that too. And the genres work really well together, I think. And I hope she writes many more of this series.
1: Okay. So that's Moonlight Murder by Uzma Jalaluddin. And lastly, you've got Shana book by a grandmother herself, Leilana Farah, who is, this is Housing Inc.
2: Yeah, Housing Inc., A Global Takeover and Our Fight for Home. This is, Leilani, this is the CBC Massey Lecture for this year coming up. We'll be launching the book later this month. And I cannot, I mean, both the books I'm talking about today are about home, about the dignity of having a space to retreat to. This book is stunning. These lectures, I hope everyone tunes in when they air. I hope people buy the book. I hope people spend time with it. It is so powerful. Leilani has spent, I think, 15 years as the United Nations Rapporteur on Housing and Human Rights, and so has traveled to basically everywhere on earth and sat in people's homes and looked at what dignity means, looked at the cost of not having housing. And I guess what I'm, this book is full of all kinds of interesting things, including the fact that in my lifetime in Canada, the number of available housing units has increased per capita by 40%. And yet we have this massive amount of homelessness, and there is only one. If we know there are houses for everyone, there are places for everyone to be, and they are not in them, that tells you that there is a serious, serious problem. And the thing that Leilani does so beautifully and powerfully here, you know, in addition to writing about her own home, she just opens with this beautiful sort of ode to her couch and the power of the couch and the power of having people in your home and that notion of kids coming back and being able to visit their old rooms and just this, all of the things that we think of when we think of home. And then she connects that to the reality that in our streets, there are tons, countless, and it's increasing every day, people that do not have a place to lay their head. And then she ties that, I think, quite bravely and powerfully to Russia, to Ukraine, to Gaza, to all of the hotspots in the world, all of these places where people's homes are being destroyed, where their fundamental dignity, I mean, she describes home as the place where we go to reclaim ourselves, to find ourselves again. And when we think of any system that robs people of that, it's that essential human right, what are we? And I'll say it's a difficult read because she is, I think, making a very compelling and very clear case for the fact that homelessness, as I think Leanne Simpson said it best, is a cultural practice. We've chosen this, and it is a fundamental refusal to see people as humans. We would not treat people the way we treat people. I mean, this is just a reality. And the way she talks powerfully about the solutions, the problem, it is beautiful. It is heartbreaking. But again, at its heart, there is this joy that this is a thing that we all deserve. It's a thing we all want. It's a thing that we can, in fact, provide if we remember that the United Nations Declaration says housing is a human right. And if we believe in human rights, then we would believe in housing for all, regardless of what country you're in and where you are. And this is a gorgeous, moving book. All of The essays are amazing. I just can't wait to hear it in her own voice, having read on the page. I mean, she's remarkable, and she lives right here. She's like a hometown hero to me.
1: It's happening October 29th, NAC, with the actual CBC Massey lecturer, Leilani Farah.

Good evening. It's 6:28. I'm Trevor Pritchard with an update from the CBC Ottawa newsroom. Ottawa police say they believe alcohol played a role in a crash last week that sent an SUV careening into the Rideau River. Two people had to be rescued from the water after last Friday's crash near Mooney's Bay. The driver now faces a criminal code charge. OPP say

0: The driver of a tractor was killed in last night's collision south of Van Cleek Hill. The tractor and another vehicle collided on Highway 34 near Ridge Road at around 9 p.m. Police continue to investigate. And the Quebec government has announced a series of measures to promote buying locally in response to the escalating trade war between Canada and the U.S. Premier Christine Fréchette says the measures will inject about $1.5 billion into the Quebec economy over the next 4 months. $27 billion worth of counter tariffs on hundreds of U.S. goods came into effect earlier today. More news at 7 here on CBC Radio 1, 91.5 FM in Ottawa. And here's your weather forecast for Ottawa. Tonight, partly cloudy with a low of 16. Tomorrow, cloudy with showers beginning in the morning, then a chance of a thunderstorm by the afternoon. Also windy tomorrow with gusts up to 40 kilometers an hour. The high is 22, humidex 29. Showers Wednesday evening with a chance of a thunderstorm. The rain should end near midnight, then cloudy skies overnight with a low of 17. For Thursday, a mix of sun and cloud with a chance of showers and a high of 23. And then clear skies on Thursday night. The low is 8.
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3: Hello, I'm Neil Kirksall.
4: Good evening, I'm Chris Howden. This is As It Happens.
3: On defense, in the midst of a fierce trade war, Ottawa wants to reduce its reliance on the U.S., but a former Canadian defense minister says pivoting away from American military hardware is a challenge the government hasn't quite figured out.
4: Settling for less, a former U.N. special rapporteur praises Canada for joining a ban on imports from Israeli settlements, but he says that move is just a start.
3: A powerhouse on a powerhouse. Soon deliberations will begin over designs for a revitalized prime minister's residence. The head of the jury, celebrated architect Moshe Safdi, tells us what the future could hold for 24 Sussex.
4: Free Woolly. It was in the Smithsonian for more than 150 years, but now the last known pelt of an extinct woolly dog has finally been returned temporarily to Vancouver in its former Pacific habitat.
3: He put the pie in pyrotechnics, remembering self-described anarcho-confectioner Noel Godin, the prankster who ensured the rich and famous got their just desserts right in the face.
4: And their sincere corn-gratulations. Enter, if you dare, the corn maze of one New Brunswick farm, which this year celebrates the consistent contributions of PWHL great Marie-Philippe Poulin by being in the shape of her face. As It Happens, the Tuesday edition, radio that's always looking at the broader corn text.

0: We're going to take a short break now. When we return, we'll take a closer look at the ban imposed by Canada, the UK, and France on all imports from Israeli settlements. A former UN official tells us whether he believes that joint measure actually measures up.
1: And they really made the fur fly, or maybe it arrived by truck. I'll check that. But what's important is that the rare pelt of an extinct woolly dog, a one-time mainstay of First Nations in the Pacific region, has finally been returned to the land it once roamed. Stay tuned. I'm Chris Howden.
0: And I'm Neil Coxall.

0: Yeah.
1: Like they do on the telly.
0: Maybe on these photographs, you need to kind of dial it back a bit.
2: I know. And it's a bit extreme.
1: I thought if you throw the head back and lift a leg up, I've seen them do that on telly. And it went in a spark machine.
3: Oh my goodness.
1: Yeah. Luckily, I was wet.
4: Newlyweds Jamie and Michelle Wade on Good Morning Britain today.

0: Well, now, what's the worst case of someone getting lost? Now, what's the worst situation you've come up against?
1: Well, the worst one for us is when you get somebody that's like 70 years old, and it's during the daytime, and it's warm, and they don't know what they're in for. They don't realize once they get out there how long it's going to take, even though you explain it to them. That's the scariest for us. The kids,

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1: My name is Siaya, and I live in the most beautiful place on Earth. 7 months ago, I blew up my life, and a lot has shifted since then. 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I'm still working on that. And that's me. 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
4: Fascism has been called the aestheticization of politics. It used to be snappy uniforms and rousing parades. 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Fascist aesthetics coming up on Ideas.